0: differing views. Pellegrini said the Feast of Our Lady of Sorrows, observed on the 15th of September, should provide an opportunity to strengthen the cohesion of Slovak society, reaffirm shared values, and focus on what unites people despite their differences. Prime Minister Robert Fico says it is in the government's interest to keep fuel prices in the lower half of the EU's cheapest countries. He said fuel prices are discussed at every cabinet meeting and will be on the agenda again on the 16th of September. Fico acknowledged the seriousness of the issue, which is also discussing with Slovnaft refinery, but pointed to the wider European context and the Iranian-American conflict affecting commodity prices. Foreign Minister Juraj Blanár left for a working visit to Austria on Monday to address the 70th session of the General Conference of the International Atomic Energy Agency at the UN headquarters in Vienna. The conference, taking place from the 14th to the 18th of September, will include elections to the board of directors of the agency for the 2026-2028 term. Slovakia's delegation, approved by the government in August, will use the occasion to discuss the country's candidacy for the agency's board of governors, as well as its bid for a non-permanent seat on the UN Security Council for 2028-2029. Slovak athlete Emma Zapletalová finished second in the 400 meters hurdles final at the inaugural Ultimate World Championships in Budapest. In Sunday's race, she clocked 52.68 seconds, finishing behind only American Jasmine Jones, who won with 52.45.
1: Topical issue.
0: The government is talking about building data centers in Slovakia. According to Prime Minister Robert Fico, Slovakia is becoming a suitable location for artificial intelligence-related facilities, primarily because of its water reserves for cooling and plans to build a new nuclear power unit. Just imagine, interest in Slovakia is growing when it comes to data centers, which require massive amount of electricity because they see that we have stable power generation, said Fico. Agriculture Minister Richard Takáč also believes Slovakia could become a European leader in this field. From the beginning of next year, we will be a net exporter of electricity, and I believe we can also make use of our abundant water reserves for this purpose. This means Slovakia could become an EU leader in this area in the future, stated Takáč. The state is considering the site planned for the Malinec pumped storage hydroelectric plant as a possible location for a data center. Lucia Sabová of the Climate Coalition points out that such projects place extraordinary demands on local resources. We have experienced severe droughts in recent months, and we will continue to face them. In my view, introducing technologies that many countries reject precisely because of their high energy consumption brings no benefit to the public, concluded Sabová. Cybersecurity expert Andrei Alexiev believes the state is not prepared to take on such a leading role. If we wanted to be a truly significant player in this field and build the kind of data centers the world demands, a single such center would consume approximately half the energy used by the entire country of Slovakia, explained Alexiev. According to the most pessimistic scenarios, AI could consume nearly half of the world's electricity by 2050.
2: After the news bulletin compiled from Slovak press agencies, here comes the second part of today's program. Today we turn to another chapter of our series Her Stories from the Capital, exploring the lives of three more remarkable women whose life stories are connected with Bratislava. Zdenka Schellingová was one of the victims of the communist regime's persecutions. And she also personally supported other persecuted people from the religious community.
1: And later, in our regular language corner, Slovak Soundcheck, Lubna and I will step into the shoes of tourists and learn some useful Slovak for getting around the country's cities.
0: Centrum mesta. So centrum is center and mesta is city.
1: I'm Veronika Štěpánová and you are listening to the English broadcast of Radio Slovakia International.
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2: After a short break, we are back with the next part of our series, Her Stories from the Capital, Remarkable Women of Bratislava. Today's stories bring together three women whose lives took very different paths, a pioneering scholar, a religious sister, and an influential sculptor. Their stories remind us once again that our capital has always been shaped by remarkable women, even if their achievements are not always reflected in the names of our streets, in our textbooks, or in our collective memory.
4: Her Stories from the Capital, Remarkable Women of Bratislava.

0: To start today's set, we meet a remarkable scholar, author, and translator, and the first Slovak woman to earn a doctorate at the Sorbonne in Paris. Bratislava tour guide Lubomíra Černáková introduces us to her story in a conversation with my colleague Ladislava Hudzovičová.
1: Helena Turcerová-Devečková narodila sa v roku...
2: Helena Turcerová-Devečková was born in 1886 in Slovany in the Turiec region, an area famous at the time for its traveling herbalists and oil makers. Her father was originally a miller, but later joined this tradition of gathering medicinal plants, making oils and remedies while traveling widely to sell them.
0: In 1889, Helena's family moved to Russia, following a route taken by many Turiec herbalists and traders. They settled in the Urals, and Helena later attended a French language girls' school in Moscow, an education that would prove decisive for her future.
1: Naučila sa veľmi dobre po francúzsky.
2: Helena became fluent in French and Russian and then spent a year in Poland learning Polish. By the age of 18, she already had an impressive command of languages, and that opened the door to the Sorbonne in Paris. She graduated in 1913, becoming the first Slovak woman to earn a doctorate there in philosophy.
0: Paris brought Helena into contact with a vibrant community of French scholars of Slavic studies, as well as Slovak intellectuals. Her doctoral thesis therefore focused on Ludovic Tur, one of the leading figures of the 19th century Slovak national revival and the man who helped codify literally Slovak, exploring his ideas about Slovak independence. The thesis was titled Le Stuhl et l'idée de l'independence Slovak.
2: There was an interesting challenge behind that research. Having grown up in Russia, Helena didn't actually know Slovakia all that well. To study Štúr properly, she traveled through Slovakia and Bohemia, visiting places where he had lived and worked, and even seeking out his descendants. Her research resulted in what is considered the first scholarly biography of Ludovít Štúr. She also helped preserve some of the romantic stories surrounding him and Adelka Ostrolúcka, stories that later became part of the popular image of Štúr.
0: The outbreak of the First World War found Helena back in Slovakia, where she was unable to return abroad. In 1915, she married Slovak evangelical pastor Ondrej Devečko. After the war and the creation of Czechoslovakia, she became involved in public affairs and in strengthening Czechoslovak-French relations. In 1919, she even joined the Czechoslovak delegation at the Paris Peace Conference.
2: And that was remarkable for the time as well. Women were rarely given roles in diplomacy at that level. At the conference, they generally worked as secretaries, stenographers, or interpreters. But Helena was different. She was there as an expert, working alongside the official delegation, breaking new ground for Slovak women in international diplomacy.
0: After the conference, Helena returned to Slovakia and devoted herself to education. She first taught Slovak, French, and German at a business school in the Orava region. From 1923, she worked in Kežmarok, where she spent the next two decades teaching and inspecting foreign language education.
2: Later, in 1948, she and her husband moved to Bratislava. She spent the final years of her life here, working mainly as a translator. And that's another reason why her legacy is still with us today. She translated Alexandre Dumas' The Three Musketeers into Slovak, as well as Balzac's Father Goriot, meaning that generations of Slovak readers have encountered these classics thanks to her. She died in Bratislava and is buried here too.
0: Next, we turn to the life of a religious sister who became a powerful symbol of courage and resistance under the communist regime. Bratislava tour guide Katarína Blštak-Čatlošová tells us more.
3: Zdenka Šelingová was born in 1916 in Orava region. She was Baptist Cecilia, and her name Zdenka is a religious name after her first religious vows. She received her new name, religious name Zdenka. She was the 10th children, and all the children in this family were raised in prayer and religion. Her life is connected to Bratislava through her career as a nurse and through her membership in the religious order. From an early age, Zdenka was known as a diligent, obedient, and caring girl, always ready to lend a hand to those around her. In 1929, she began to feel drawn to religious life, inspired by a visit to her native village by a priest from the Congregation of the Sisters of Mercy of the Holy Cross.
2: The connection with Bratislava started in this moment, since the order had the mother house here in Podunajskie Biskupice. In 1931, she visited the order's mother house in Podunajskie Biskupice, and with the consent of her mother, she stayed here and enrolled in a nursing course. After that, she took also a course in radiology. That was important in her later career because she later was employed in the state hospital in Bratislava as a nurse and later as a laboratory technician, and she worked in radiology.
3: By then, Zdenka's path was already leading towards both religious life and a career in healthcare. In 1937, she took her first religious vows and received the name Zdenka. But after the communist takeover in 1948, the new regime launched an increasingly harsh campaign against the Catholic Church. Priests and religious communities were targeted, believers faced discrimination, and many members of the clergy were imprisoned or subjected to forced labor.
2: Zdenka Schellingova was one of the victims of the communist regime's persecutions, and she also personally supported other persecuted people from the religious community. Sister Zdenka accepted the risk of the situation, and during her work at the hospital, she enabled a priest, Stefan Santner, to celebrate a mass despite the official ban. However, the priest was arrested directly in the hospital.
3: Yet Zdenka was willing to go even further, putting her own safety at risk to help those imprisoned by the regime, including priests seeking a way to escape.
2: In 1952, also in the state hospital, she helped one imprisoned priest to escape because he was treated in the hospital because of the injuries from the torture during the interrogations and imprisonment in Siberia. However, she helped him to escape, but Sister Zdenka was trapped later by the state security, and shortly after, she was also arrested and sentenced for imprisonment.
3: Her arrest marked the beginning of a brutal ordeal. In February 1952, Zdenka was subjected to severe torture during interrogation as investigators tried to force information from her. A few months later, in June, she was sentenced to 12 years in prison for alleged high treason, along with 10 years loss of civil rights.
2: She served her sentence in several prisons. However, the cruel treatment she survived affected her, and after 3 years, she became gravely ill. Finally, she was allowed to receive the sacraments, and she died from the consequences of the treatment.
3: By 1955, the harsh conditions had taken a devastating toll on her health, and she was suffering from advanced cancer. She was released on amnesty in April, so that she would not die in prison. But her condition continued to deteriorate, and she died in Trnava, aged just 38. Her conviction was finally overturned in 1970, when she was fully rehabilitated. And decades later, her courage and faith would receive an even greater recognition.
2: In the year 2000, the Archbishop Jan Sokol opened the process to beatify Zdenka Schellingova, and after 3 years, the process was concluded and she was declared blessed on 14th of September 2003 here in Bratislava. After the process of beatification, the remains of Zdenka were exhumed and finally transferred to Bratislava. Nowadays, Zdenka Schellingova became the patron of prisoners, nurses, and also of persecuted Christians.
3: And last on today's list of remarkable women connected with the capital, we come to the story of an influential sculptor who challenged the conventions of a largely male-dominated art world.
2: Erna Masarovičeva was born in 1926 in Betliar, and she grew up in the grounds of the Betliar Manor.
3: As Bratislava tour guide Katarína Blošták-Čatlošová explains, the manor in southeastern Slovakia was the residence of the Andrássy family, one of Europe's most prominent aristocratic families in the 19th century.
0: Erna grew up there because her father managed the economic affairs of the estate.
3: Her childhood spent in Betliar in the environment of a hunting family with a collection of art and hunting trophies formed her future career and her interest into animal inspiration in her own artwork.
0: The beginning of Erna's secondary education was far from straightforward. She spent a year at a grammar school in Rožňava, but after the Vienna Award of November 1938, Betliar became a border village. At just 12 years old, Erna was sent to Bratislava, where she had to start again, completing her second year of grammar school here.
3: After the outbreak of the Second World War, her parents, in order to protect her, sent her to Bratislava to her relatives. So she spent a few years studying in Bratislava, and with the support of the Andrássy family, she had the opportunity to study textiles at the College of Applied Arts in Budapest.
0: However, when Budapest was occupied by German forces, Erna had to return to Betliar. She remained there until the end of the war, sewing, painting, drawing and reading, and even teaching herself English through radio courses. In 1946, she began studying ceramics at the School of Applied Arts in Bratislava. She was considerably older than many of her fellow students, and after her father's death and the nationalization of the manor, she had to support herself by knitting for classmates and working as a seamstress. From 1951, she turned to sculpture, studying at the Academy of Fine Arts and Design in Bratislava.
3: She finished her art formation in the course of Monumental Sculpture program here in Bratislava in the studio of professors Pribiš and Štefuniak. Her own dedication to art and to sculpture was significantly influenced by her experience from the childhood in Betliar, because she decided to work with unconventional materials for that period.
0: While bronze was the preferred material for many sculptors at the time, Erna chose steel.
3: She gained the experience and the ability to work with steel, and she also owned welding machines for steel formation, and she mixed her experience from studies of textile, joining patches of textile into joining patches of steel into three-dimensional sculptures.
0: Her husband, Štefan Kisoci, also played an important role in bringing these ambitious works to life, providing the technical expertise behind their construction and welding. But Erna's originality went far beyond her choice of material. Her sculpture was shaped by a range of influences, from cubism and music to the human figure and the natural world. And while the dominant art of the period often celebrated the idealized image of working people, Erna pursued her own artistic language.
3: Either there were animals or figures or abstract sculptures. One of her connections to Bratislava is currently visible near Horský park, because in the 1960s, she received a land near Horský park in Bratislava, and there they built their own house with a studio equipped for welding, for metalwork, with a giant garden.
0: By the 1960s, Erna had established herself as one of the leading figures in Slovak sculpture, and as one of the few women to make her mark in an overwhelmingly male artistic environment. From the 1970s onwards, she increasingly devoted herself to medals and plaques, exhibiting internationally in cities including Helsinki, Lisbon, Florence, Neuchâtel, The Hague, Weimar, London and Paris. In 2006, she received the Slovak Union of Visual Arts Award for her contribution to Slovak sculpture and medal making. She continued creating in the family villa and studio until her death in 2008.
3: This villa with garden is conserved up to today because her daughter, Katarina Kisoci, preserved the heritage of this villa together with the garden and created exterior gallery in the garden of her parents' villa.
0: You've been listening to the fourth edition of our series, Her Stories from the Capital, Remarkable Women of Bratislava. Many thanks to our Bratislava tour guides Katarína Blšták-Čatlšová and Lubomíra Černáková, and to my colleague Ladislava Hudzovičová for bringing these remarkable women's lives closer to us. Join us again for another edition next time. And now, let's take a little city tour in Slovak. In the next episode of Slovak Soundcheck, we'll explore some useful vocabulary for getting around and making the most of your visit.
4: Slovak Soundcheck, helping you get by in Slovakia, one phrase at a time.
3: Ahojte, welcome to Slovak Soundcheck, the show that helps you sound more like a native, one phrase at a time. Ja som Veronika, and here with me today is my Indian friend and co-host Lubna.
2: Ahojte.
3: Ahoj Lubna. We haven't seen each other for a while, so right away I have two questions for you today. First, how are you?
2: I'm good, I'm very well, thank you.
3: Nice. And my second question is, do you like prehliadka?
2: Prehliadka, what's that?
3: A prehliadka is a tour, for example, a guided tour of a city or a particular place.
2: Oh, a guided tour.
3: And the person who takes you around is sprievodca, if it's a man, or sprievodkynia, if it's a woman.
2: Of course, I love it. I mean, if you are with a guide, definitely you learn so much about the place and you don't have to look for the Google to get answers. But yes, definitely a guided tour is a very good idea.
3: So I'm really glad that you like prehliadka, because today we are going to put ourselves in the shoes of tourists, or in Slovak, turisti.
2: Turisti. Okay. So where are we going?
3: Let's start in the city center, centrum mesta.
2: Centrum mesta. So centrum is center and mesta is city?
3: Yes. The basic word for city is mesto. But here we have mesta because we are saying the center of the city. That's the genitive case. So the ending changes from mesto to mesta.
2: Okay. Mesto, city. Mm-hmm. So what are we going to see there?
3: Well, we are not following one specific city today. Instead, we are going to learn some useful words for places and sites you might see on a city tour. And what you will see will depend on what you want to see. Čo chceš vidieť?
2: Čo chceš vidieť?
3: Mm-hmm. Like, for example, I want to see a square. In Slovak, ja chcem vidieť námestie.
2: Ja chcem vidieť námestie. Okay, so for example, ja chcem vidieť bridge.
3: Mm-hmm. A bridge is in Slovak most.
2: Most. Easy enough.
3: And if you are walking around the city, you'll probably be on ulica, a street.
2: Ulica. Yes, we have already had this one.
3: Yes, indeed.
2: And what about some historical buildings?
3: Sure. The general word for a building is budova. If we are talking about a historical landmark or a monument, we can use pamiatka.
2: So budova is a building, while pamiatka is a historical landmark or monument. Got it.
3: Exactly. And there are lots of different sites you might see. For example, a town hall is radnica, and a cathedral is katedrála.
2: Radnica and katedrála. Got it.
3: And of course, we can't forget hrad, a castle. Slovakia has plenty of castles, and you will often find them overlooking towns and cities.
2: Oh yes, you have a lot of those, hrad.
3: Yes, in fact, it is believed that we have the most castles per capita in the world.
2: Right.
3: And then a castle might also have veža, a tower.
2: Veža? And what about museums or galleries? I always like visiting those when I'm in a new city.
3: Of course. I almost forgot about those. They're often part of a city tour. And luckily, these words are easy to remember because they are international. Museum, for example, is muzeum in Slovak. And gallery is galeria.
2: Muzeum and galeria. You're right. Those are pretty easy.
3: Yes, they are. And I think we've now got enough vocabulary to survive a little city tour. Ready for a quick recap?
2: Absolutely. Let's go.

0: The Drella, Castle, Rod, Tower, Bedza, Museum, Museum, Gallery, Galleria. And that's it for today. This was Slovak Soundcheck, guiding you through Slovak cities one word at a time. If you'd like to learn more, visit the English section of our RSI website. Ja sam Veronika.
1: Ja sam Lupno.
0: And until next time, take care.
1: Ahojte.
0: And with this little tour, we've already reached the end of today's program. Signing off from the studio, I'm Veronika Štěpánová, and together with our sound technician, Romana Šunderlíková, we wish you a nice week ahead. Thank you for tuning in, and until next time, goodbye, or as we say here on the radio, do počutia.

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1: On Monday, the 14th of September, here's Martina Greňová-Šimkovičová.
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1: President calls for dialogue and unity in society. Prime Minister says Slovakia cannot escape rising fuel prices. And Emma Zapletalová takes silver in 400-meter hurdles at Ultimate World Championships. President Peter Pellegrini on Sunday underlined the need to seek ways to bridge differences and maintain dialogue in society, even where this may seem no longer possible. He highlighted the need for mutual respect despite differing views. Pellegrini said the Feast of Our Lady of Sorrows, observed on the 15th of September, should provide an opportunity to strengthen the cohesion of Slovak society, reaffirm shared values, and focus on what unites people despite their differences. Prime Minister Robert Fico says it is in the government's interest to keep fuel prices in the lower half of the EU's cheapest countries. He said fuel prices are discussed at every cabinet meeting and will be on the agenda again on the 16th of September. Fico acknowledged the seriousness of the issue, which is also discussing with Slovnaft refinery, but pointed to the wider European context and the Iranian-American conflict affecting commodity prices. Foreign Minister Juraj Blanár left for a working visit to Austria on Monday to address the 70th session of the General Conference of the International Atomic Energy Agency at the UN headquarters in Vienna. The conference, taking place from the 14th to the 18th of September, will include elections to the board of directors of the agency for the 2026-2028 term. Slovakia's delegation, approved by the government in August, will use the occasion to discuss the country's candidacy for the agency's board of governors, as well as its bid for a non-permanent seat on the UN Security Council for 2028-2029. Slovak athlete Emma Zapletalová finished second in the 400 meters hurdles final at the inaugural Ultimate World Championships in Budapest. In Sunday's race, she clocked 52.68 seconds, finishing behind only American Jasmine Jones, who won with 52.45.
0: Topical issue.
1: The government is talking about building data centers in Slovakia. According to Prime Minister Robert Fico, Slovakia is becoming a suitable location for artificial intelligence-related facilities, primarily because of its water reserves for cooling and plans to build a new nuclear power unit. Just imagine, interest in Slovakia is growing when it comes to data centers, which require massive amount of electricity because they see that we have stable power generation, said Fico. Agriculture Minister Richard Takács also believes Slovakia could become a European leader in this field. From the beginning of next year, we will be a net exporter of electricity, and I believe we can also make use of our abundant water reserves for this purpose. This means Slovakia could become an EU leader in this area in the future, stated Takács. The state is considering the site planned for the Malinets pumped storage hydroelectric plant as a possible location for a data center. Lucia Sabová of the Climate Coalition points out that such projects place extraordinary demands on local resources. We have experienced severe droughts in recent months, and we will continue to face them. In my view, introducing technologies that many countries reject precisely because of their high energy consumption brings no benefit to the public, concluded Sabová. Cybersecurity expert Andrei Alexiev believes the state is not prepared to take on such a leading role. If we wanted to be a truly significant player in this field and build the kind of data centers the world demands, a single such center would consume approximately half the energy used by the entire country of Slovakia, explained Alexiev. According to the most pessimistic scenarios, AI could consume nearly half of the world's electricity by 2050.
2: After the news bulletin compiled from Slovak press agencies, here comes the second part of today's program. Today we turn to another chapter of our series Her Stories from the Capital, exploring the lives of three more remarkable women whose life stories are connected with Bratislava.
3: Zdenka Šelingová was one of the victims of the communist regime's persecutions, and she also personally supported other persecuted people from the religious community.
2: And later, in our regular language corner, Slovak Soundcheck, Lubna and I will step into the shoes of tourists and learn some useful Slovak for getting around the country's cities.
4: Centrum mesta. So centrum is center and mesta is city.
2: I'm Veronika Štěpánová and you are listening to the English broadcast of Radio Slovakia International.
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2: After a short break, we are back with the next part of our series, Her Stories from the Capital, Remarkable Women of Bratislava. Today's stories bring together three women whose lives took very different paths: a pioneering scholar, a religious sister, and an influential sculptor. Their stories remind us once again that our capital has always been shaped by remarkable women, even if their achievements are not always reflected in the names of our streets, in our textbooks, or in our collective memory.
5: Her Stories from the Capital, Remarkable Women of Bratislava.

0: To start today's set, we meet a remarkable scholar, author, and translator, and the first Slovak woman to earn a doctorate at the Sorbonne in Paris. Bratislava tour guide Lubomíra Černáková introduces us to her story in a conversation with my colleague Ladislava Hudzovičová.
1: Helena Turcerová-Devečková narodila sa v roku...
2: Helena Turcerová-Devečková was born in 1886 in Slovany in the Turiec region, an area famous at the time for its traveling herbalists and oil makers. Her father was originally a miller, but later joined this tradition of gathering medicinal plants, making oils and remedies while traveling widely to sell them.
0: In 1889, Helena's family moved to Russia, following a route taken by many Turiec herbalists and traders. They settled in the Urals, and Helena later attended a French-language girls' school in Moscow, an education that would prove decisive for her future.
1: Naučila sa veľmi dobre po francúzsky.
2: Helena became fluent in French and Russian and then spent a year in Poland learning Polish. By the age of 18, she already had an impressive command of languages, and that opened the door to the Sorbonne in Paris. She graduated in 1913, becoming the first Slovak woman to earn a doctorate there in philosophy.
0: Paris brought Helena into contact with a vibrant community of French scholars of Slavic studies, as well as Slovak intellectuals. Her doctoral thesis therefore focused on Ludovít Štúr, one of the leading figures of the 19th century Slovak national revival and the man who helped codify literally Slovak, exploring his ideas about Slovak independence. The thesis was titled Le Štúr et l'idée de l'indépendance Slovak.
2: There was an interesting challenge behind that research. Having grown up in Russia, Helena didn't actually know Slovakia all that well. To study Štúr properly, she traveled through Slovakia and Bohemia, visiting places where he had lived and worked, and even seeking out his descendants. Her research resulted in what is considered the first scholarly biography of Ludovít Štúr. She also helped preserve some of the romantic stories surrounding him and Adelka Ostrolúcka, stories that later became part of the popular image of Štúr.
0: The outbreak of the First World War found Helena back in Slovakia, where she was unable to return abroad. In 1915, she married Slovak evangelical pastor Ondrej Devečko. After the war and the creation of Czechoslovakia, she became involved in public affairs and in strengthening Czechoslovak-French relations. In 1919, she even joined the Czechoslovak delegation at the Paris Peace Conference.
2: And that was remarkable for the time as well. Women were rarely given roles in diplomacy at that level. At the conference, they generally worked as secretaries, stenographers, or interpreters. But Helena was different. She was there as an expert, working alongside the official delegation, breaking new ground for Slovak women in international diplomacy.
0: After the conference, Helena returned to Slovakia and devoted herself to education. She first taught Slovak, French, and German at a business school in the Orava region. From 1923, she worked in Kežmarok, where she spent the next two decades teaching and inspecting foreign language education.
2: Later, in 1948, she and her husband moved to Bratislava. She spent the final years of her life here, working mainly as a translator. And that's another reason why her legacy is still with us today. She translated Alexandre Dumas' The Three Musketeers into Slovak, as well as Balzac's Father Goriot, meaning that generations of Slovak readers have encountered these classics thanks to her. She died in Bratislava and is buried here too.
0: Next, we turn to the life of a religious sister who became a powerful symbol of courage and resistance under the communist regime. Bratislava tour guide Katarína Blšták-Čatlošová tells us more.
3: Zdenka Šelingová was born in 1916 in Orava region. She was Baptist Cecilia, and her name Zdenka is a religious name after her first religious vows. She received her new name, religious name Zdenka. She was the 10th children, and all the children in this family were raised in prayer and religion. Her life is connected to Bratislava through her career as a nurse and through her membership in the religious order.
0: From an early age, Zdenka was known as a diligent, obedient, and caring girl, always ready to lend a hand to those around her. In 1929, she began to feel drawn to religious life, inspired by a visit to her native village by a priest from the Congregation of the Sisters of Mercy of the Holy Cross.
3: The connection with Bratislava started in this moment, since the order had the mother house here in Podunajska Biskupice. In 1931, she visited the order's mother house in Podunajska Biskupice, and with the consent of her mother, she stayed here and enrolled in a nursing course. After that, she took also a course in radiology. That was important in her later career because she later was employed in the state hospital in Bratislava as a nurse and later as a laboratory technician, and she worked in radiology.
0: By then, Zdenka's path was already leading towards both religious life and a career in healthcare. In 1937, she took her first religious vows and received the name Zdenka. But after the communist takeover in 1948, the new regime launched an increasingly harsh campaign against the Catholic Church. Priests and religious communities were targeted, believers faced discrimination, and many members of the clergy were imprisoned or subjected to forced labor.
3: Zdenka Šelingová was one of the victims of the communist regime's persecutions, and she also personally supported other persecuted people from the religious community. Sister Zdenka accepted the risk of the situation, and during her work at the hospital, she enabled a priest, Štefan Santner, to celebrate a mass despite the official ban. However, the priest was arrested directly in the hospital.
0: Yet Zdenka was willing to go even further, putting her own safety at risk to help those imprisoned by the regime, including priests seeking a way to escape.
3: In 1952, also in the state hospital, she helped one imprisoned priest to escape because he was treated in the hospital because of the injuries from the torture during the interrogations and imprisonment in Siberia. However, she helped him to escape, but Sister Zdenka was trapped later by the state security, and shortly after, she was also arrested and sentenced for imprisonment.
0: Her arrest marked the beginning of a brutal ordeal. In February 1952, Zdenka was subjected to severe torture during interrogation as investigators tried to force information from her. A few months later, in June, she was sentenced to 12 years in prison for alleged high treason, along with 10 years loss of civil rights.
3: She served her sentence in several prisons. However, the cruel treatment she survived affected her, and after 3 years, she became gravely ill. Finally, she was allowed to receive the sacraments, and she died from the consequences of the treatment.
0: By 1955, the harsh conditions had taken a devastating toll on her health, and she was suffering from advanced cancer. She was released on amnesty in April, so that she would not die in prison. But her condition continued to deteriorate, and she died in Trnava, aged just 38. Her conviction was finally overturned in 1970, when she was fully rehabilitated. And decades later, her courage and faith would receive an even greater recognition.
3: In the year 2000, the Archbishop Jan Sokol opened the process to beatify Zdenka Šelingová, and after 3 years, the process was concluded and she was declared blessed on 14th of September 2003 here in Bratislava. After the process of beatification, the remains of Zdenka were exhumed and finally transferred to Bratislava. Nowadays, Zdenka Šelingová became the patron of prisoners, nurses, and also of persecuted Christians.
0: And last on today's list of remarkable women connected with the capital, we come to the story of an influential sculptor who challenged the conventions of a largely male-dominated art world.
3: Erna Masarovičová was born in 1926 in Betliar, and she grew up in the grounds of the Betliar Manor.
0: As Bratislava tour guide Katarína Blštak-Čatlšová explains, the manor in southeastern Slovakia was the residence of the Andrássy family, one of Europe's most prominent aristocratic families in the 19th century. Erna grew up there because her father managed the economic affairs of the estate.
3: Her childhood spent in Betliar in the environment of a hunting family with a collection of art and hunting trophies formed her future career and her interest into animal inspiration in her own artwork.
0: The beginning of Erna's secondary education was far from straightforward. She spent a year at a grammar school in Rožňava, but after the Vienna Award of November 1938, Betliar became a border village. At just 12 years old, Erna was sent to Bratislava, where she had to start again, completing her second year of grammar school here.
3: After the outbreak of the Second World War, her parents, in order to protect her, sent her to Bratislava to her relatives. So she spent a few years studying in Bratislava, and with the support of the Andrássy family, she had the opportunity to study textiles at the College of Applied Arts in Budapest.
0: However, when Budapest was occupied by German forces, Erna had to return to Betliar. She remained there until the end of the war, sewing, painting, drawing and reading, and even teaching herself English through radio courses. In 1946, she began studying ceramics at the School of Applied Arts in Bratislava. She was considerably older than many of her fellow students, and after her father's death and the nationalization of the manor, she had to support herself by knitting for classmates and working as a seamstress. From 1951, she turned to sculpture, studying at the Academy of Fine Arts and Design in Bratislava.
3: She finished her art formation in the course of Monumental Sculpture program here in Bratislava in the studio of Professors Pribiš and Štefunek. Her own dedication to art and to sculpture was significantly influenced by her experience from the childhood in Betliar, because she decided to work with unconventional materials for that period.
0: While bronze was the preferred material for many sculptors at the time, Erna chose steel.
3: She gained the experience and the ability to work with steel, and she also owned welding machines for steel formation, and she mixed her experience from studies of textile, joining patches of textile into joining patches of steel into three-dimensional sculptures.
0: Her husband, Štefan Kisoci, also played an important role in bringing these ambitious works to life, providing the technical expertise behind their construction and welding. But Erna's originality went far beyond her choice of material. Her sculpture was shaped by a range of influences, from cubism and music to the human figure and the natural world. And while the dominant art of the period often celebrated the idealized image of working people, Erna pursued her own artistic language.
3: Either there were animals or figures or abstract sculptures. One of her connections to Bratislava is currently visible near Horský park, because in the 1960s she received a land near Horský park in Bratislava, and there they built their own house with a studio equipped for welding, for metalwork, with a giant garden.
0: By the 1960s, Erna had established herself as one of the leading figures in Slovak sculpture, and as one of the few women to make her mark in an overwhelmingly male artistic environment. From the 1970s onwards, she increasingly devoted herself to medals and plaques, exhibiting internationally in cities including Helsinki, Lisbon, Florence, Neuchâtel, The Hague, Weimar, London and Paris. In 2006, she received the Slovak Union of Visual Arts Award for her contribution to Slovak sculpture and medal making. She continued creating in the family villa and studio until her death in 2008.
3: This villa with garden is conserved up to today because her daughter, Katarina Kisoci, preserved the heritage of this villa together with the garden and created exterior gallery in the garden of her parents' villa.
0: You've been listening to the fourth edition of our series, Her Stories from the Capital, Remarkable Women of Bratislava. Many thanks to our Bratislava tour guides Katarína Boštak-Čatlšová and Lubomíra Černáková, and to my colleague Ladislava Hudzovičová for bringing these remarkable women's lives closer to us. Join us again for another edition next time. And now, let's take a little city tour in Slovak. In the next episode of Slovak Soundcheck, we'll explore some useful vocabulary for getting around and making the most of your visit.
4: is Slovak Soundcheck, helping you get by in Slovakia, one phrase at a time.
3: Ahojte, welcome to Slovak Soundcheck, the show that helps you sound more like a native, one phrase at a time. Ja som Veronika, and here with me today is my Indian friend and co-host Lubna.
5: Ahojte.
3: Ahoj Lubna. We haven't seen each other for a while, so right away I have two questions for you today. First, how are you?
5: I'm good, I'm very well, thank you.
3: Nice. And my second question is, do you like prehliadka?
5: Prehliadka, what's that?
3: A prehliadka is a tour, for example, a guided tour of a city or a particular place.
5: Oh, a guided tour.
3: And the person who takes you around is sprievodca, if it's a man, or sprievodkynia, if it's a woman.
5: Of course, I love it. I mean, if you are with a guide, definitely you learn so much about the place and you don't have to look for the Google to get answers. But yes, definitely a guided tour is a very good idea.
3: So I'm really glad that you like prehliadka, because today we are going to put ourselves in the shoes of tourists, or in Slovak, turisti.
5: Turisti. Okay. So where are we going?
3: Let's start in the city center, centrum mesta.
5: Centrum mesta. So centrum is center and mesta is city?
3: Yes. The basic word for city is mesta. But here we have mesta because we are saying the center of the city. That's the genitive case. So the ending changes from mesto to mesta.
5: Okay. Mesto city. Mm-hmm. So what are we going to see there?
3: Well, we are not following one specific city today. Instead, we are going to learn some useful words for places and sites you might see on a city tour. And what you will see will depend on what you want to see. Čo chceš vidieť?
5: Čo chceš vidieť?
3: Mm-hmm. Like, for example, I want to see a square. In Slovak, ja chcem vidieť námestie.
5: Ja chcem vidieť námestie. Okay, so for example, ja chcem vidieť bridge.
3: Mm-hmm. A bridge is in Slovak most.
5: Most. Easy enough.
3: And if you are walking around the city, you'll probably be on ulica, a street.
5: Ulica. Yes, we have already had this one.
3: Yes, indeed.
5: And what about some historical buildings?
3: Sure. The general word for a building is budova. If we are talking about a historical landmark or a monument, we can use pamiatka.
5: So budova is a building, while pamiatka is a historical landmark or monument. Got it.
3: Exactly. And there are lots of different sites you might see. For example, a town hall is radnica and a cathedral is katedrála.
5: Radnica and katedrála. Got it.
3: And of course, we can't forget hrad, a castle. Slovakia has plenty of castles, and you will often find them overlooking towns and cities.
5: Oh yes, you have a lot of those, hrad.
3: Yes, in fact, it is believed that we have the most castles per capita in the world.
5: Right.
3: And then a castle might also have veža, a tower.
5: Veža? And what about museums or galleries? I always like visiting those when I'm in a new city.
3: Of course. I almost forgot about those. They're often part of a city tour. And luckily, these words are easy to remember because they are international. Museum, for example, is muzeum in Slovak. And gallery is galeria.
5: Muzeum and galeria. You're right. Those are pretty easy.
3: Yes, they are. And I think we've now got enough vocabulary to survive a little city tour. Ready for a quick recap?
5: Absolutely. Let's go. Guided tour,
3: prehliadka.
5: Tour guide, male and tour guide female.
3: Sprievodca and sprievodkynia.
5: Tourist,
3: turista, plural, turisti.
5: City center,
3: centrum mesta.
5: What do you want to see?
3: Čo chceš vidieť?
5: I want to see.
3: Chcem vidieť.
5: Square,
3: námestie.
5: Bridge,
3: most. And a few more sites. Building,
5: budova.
3: Historical landmark or monument.
5: Pamiatka,
3: town hall,
5: radnica,
3: cathedral,
5: katedrala,
3: castle,
5: rad,
3: tower,
5: veža,
3: museum,
5: muzeum,
3: gallery,
5: galleria.
3: And that's it for today. This was Slovak Soundcheck, guiding you through Slovak cities one word at a time. If you'd like to learn more, visit the English section of our RSI website. Ja som Veronika.
5: Ja som Lubna.
3: And until next time, take care.
5: Ahojte.
0: And with this little tour, we've already reached the end of today's program. Signing off from the studio, I'm Veronika Štepánová, and together with our sound technician, Romana Šunderlíková, we wish you a nice week ahead. Thank you for tuning in, and until next time, goodbye, or as we say here on the radio, do počutia.

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1: On Monday, the 14th of September, here's Martina Greňová-Šimkovičová.
0: This is RSI News.
1: President calls for dialogue and unity in society. Prime Minister says Slovakia cannot escape rising fuel prices. And Emma Zapletalová takes silver in 400-meter hurdles at Ultimate World Championships. President Peter Pellegrini on Sunday underlined the need to seek ways to bridge differences and maintain dialogue in society, even where this may seem no longer possible. He highlighted the need for mutual respect despite differing views. Pellegrini said the Feast of Our Lady of Sorrows, observed on the 15th of September, should provide an opportunity to strengthen the cohesion of Slovak society, reaffirm shared values, and focus on what unites people despite their differences. Prime Minister Robert Fico says it is in the government's interest to keep fuel prices in the lower half of the EU's cheapest countries. He said fuel prices are discussed at every cabinet meeting and will be on the agenda again on the 16th of September. Fico acknowledged the seriousness of the issue, which is also discussing with Slovnaft refinery, but pointed to the wider European context and the Iranian-American conflict affecting commodity prices. Foreign Minister Juraj Blanár left for a working visit to Austria on Monday to address the 70th session of the General Conference of the International Atomic Energy Agency at the UN headquarters in Vienna. The conference, taking place from the 14th to the 18th of September, will include elections to the board of directors of the agency for the 2026-2028 term. Slovakia's delegation, approved by the government in August, will use the occasion to discuss the country's candidacy for the agency's board of governors, as well as its bid for a non-permanent seat on the UN Security Council for 2028-2029. Slovak athlete Emma Zapletalová finished second in the 400 meters hurdles final at the inaugural Ultimate World Championships in Budapest. In Sunday's race, she clocked 52.68 seconds, finishing behind only American Jasmine Jones, who won with 52.45.
0: Topical issue.
1: The government is talking about building data centers in Slovakia. According to Prime Minister Robert Fico, Slovakia is becoming a suitable location for artificial intelligence-related facilities, primarily because of its water reserves for cooling and plans to build a new nuclear power unit. Just imagine, interest in Slovakia is growing when it comes to data centers, which require massive amount of electricity because they see that we have stable power generation, said Fico. Agriculture Minister Richard Takáč also believes Slovakia could become a European leader in this field. From the beginning of next year, we will be a net exporter of electricity, and I believe we can also make use of our abundant water reserves for this purpose. This means Slovakia could become an EU leader in this area in the future, stated Takáč. The state is considering the site planned for the Malinec pumped storage hydroelectric plant as a possible location for a data center. Lucia Sabová of the Climate Coalition points out that such projects place extraordinary demands on local resources. We have experienced severe droughts in recent months, and we will continue to face them. In my view, introducing technologies that many countries reject precisely because of their high energy consumption brings no benefit to the public, concluded Sabová. Cybersecurity expert Andrei Alexiev believes the state is not prepared to take on such a leading role. If we wanted to be a truly significant player in this field and build the kind of data centers the world demands, a single such center would consume approximately half the energy used by the entire country of Slovakia, explained Alexiev. According to the most pessimistic scenarios, AI could consume nearly half of the world's electricity by 2050.
2: After the news bulletin compiled from Slovak press agencies, here comes the second part of today's program. Today we turn to another chapter of our series Her Stories from the Capital, exploring the lives of three more remarkable women whose life stories are connected with Bratislava.
3: Zdenka Šelingová was one of the victims of the communist regime's persecutions, and she also personally supported other persecuted people from the religious community.
2: And later, in our regular language corner, Slovak Soundcheck, Lubna and I will step into the shoes of tourists and learn some useful Slovak for getting around the country's cities.
4: Centrum mesta. So centrum is center and mesta is city.
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2: After a short break, we are back with the next part of our series, Her Stories from the Capital, Remarkable Women of Bratislava. Today's stories bring together three women whose lives took very different paths: a pioneering scholar, a religious sister, and an influential sculptor. Their stories remind us once again that our capital has always been shaped by remarkable women, even if their achievements are not always reflected in the names of our streets, in our textbooks, or in our collective memory.
5: Her Stories from the Capital, Remarkable Women of Bratislava.

0: To start today's set, we meet a remarkable scholar, author, and translator, and the first Slovak woman to earn a doctorate at the Sorbonne in Paris. Bratislava tour guide Lubomíra Černáková introduces us to her story in a conversation with my colleague Ladislava Hudzovičová.
1: Helena Turcerová-Devečková narodila sa v roku...
2: Helena Turcerová-Devečková was born in 1886 in Slovany in the Turiec region, an area famous at the time for its traveling herbalists and oil makers. Her father was originally a miller, but later joined this tradition of gathering medicinal plants, making oils and remedies while traveling widely to sell them.
0: In 1889, Helena's family moved to Russia, following a route taken by many Turiec herbalists and traders. They settled in the Urals, and Helena later attended a French language girls' school in Moscow, an education that would prove decisive for her future.
1: Naučila sa veľmi dobre po francúzsky.
2: Helena became fluent in French and Russian and then spent a year in Poland learning Polish. By the age of 18, she already had an impressive command of languages, and that opened the door to the Sorbonne in Paris. She graduated in 1913, becoming the first Slovak woman to earn a doctorate there in philosophy.
0: Paris brought Helena into contact with a vibrant community of French scholars of Slavic studies, as well as Slovak intellectuals. Her doctoral thesis therefore focused on Ludovic Tur, one of the leading figures of the 19th century Slovak national revival and the man who helped codify literally Slovak, exploring his ideas about Slovak independence. The thesis was titled Le Stuel et l'idée de l'indépendance Slovak.
2: There was an interesting challenge behind that research. Having grown up in Russia, Helena didn't actually know Slovakia all that well. To study Štúr properly, she traveled through Slovakia and Bohemia, visiting places where he had lived and worked, and even seeking out his descendants. Her research resulted in what is considered the first scholarly biography of Ludovít Štúr. She also helped preserve some of the romantic stories surrounding him and Adelka Ostrolúcka, stories that later became part of the popular image of Štúr.
0: The outbreak of the First World War found Helena back in Slovakia, where she was unable to return abroad. In 1915, she married Slovak evangelical pastor Ondrej Devečko. After the war and the creation of Czechoslovakia, she became involved in public affairs and in strengthening Czechoslovak-French relations. In 1919, she even joined the Czechoslovak delegation at the Paris Peace Conference.
2: And that was remarkable for the time as well. Women were rarely given roles in diplomacy at that level. At the conference, they generally worked as secretaries, stenographers, or interpreters. But Helena was different. She was there as an expert, working alongside the official delegation, breaking new ground for Slovak women in international diplomacy.
0: After the conference, Helena returned to Slovakia and devoted herself to education. She first taught Slovak, French, and German at a business school in the Orava region. From 1923, she worked in Kežmarok, where she spent the next two decades teaching and inspecting foreign language education.
2: Later, in 1948, she and her husband moved to Bratislava. She spent the final years of her life here, working mainly as a translator. And that's another reason why her legacy is still with us today. She translated Alexandre Dumas' The Three Musketeers into Slovak, as well as Balzac's Father Goriot, meaning that generations of Slovak readers have encountered these classics thanks to her. She died in Bratislava and is buried here too.
0: Next, we turn to the life of a religious sister who became a powerful symbol of courage and resistance under the communist regime. Bratislava tour guide Katarína Blštak-Čatlošová tells us more.
3: Zdenka Šelingová was born in 1916 in Orava region. She was Baptist Cecilia, and her name Zdenka is a religious name after her first religious vows. She received her new name, religious name Zdenka. She was the 10th children, and all the children in this family were raised in prayer and religion. Her life is connected to Bratislava through her career as a nurse and through her membership in the religious order.
0: From an early age, Zdenka was known as a diligent, obedient, and caring girl, always ready to lend a hand to those around her. In 1929, she began to feel drawn to religious life, inspired by a visit to her native village by a priest from the Congregation of the Sisters of Mercy of the Holy Cross.
3: The connection with Bratislava started in this moment, since the order had the mother house here in Podunajskie Biskupice. In 1931, she visited the order's mother house in Podunajskie Biskupice, and with the consent of her mother, she stayed here and enrolled in a nursing course. After that, she took also a course in radiology. That was important in her later career because she later was employed in the state hospital in Bratislava as a nurse and later as a laboratory technician, and she worked in radiology.
0: By then, Zdenka's path was already leading towards both religious life and a career in healthcare. In 1937, she took her first religious vows and received the name Zdenka. But after the communist takeover in 1948, the new regime launched an increasingly harsh campaign against the Catholic Church. Priests and religious communities were targeted, believers faced discrimination, and many members of the clergy were imprisoned or subjected to forced labor.
3: Zdenka Schellingova was one of the victims of the communist regime's persecutions, and she also personally supported other persecuted people from the religious community. Sister Zdenka accepted the risk of the situation, and during her work at the hospital, she enabled a priest, Stefan Santner, to celebrate a mass despite the official ban. However, the priest was arrested directly in the hospital.
0: Yet Zdenka was willing to go even further, putting her own safety at risk to help those imprisoned by the regime, including priests seeking a way to escape.
3: In 1952, also in the state hospital, she helped one imprisoned priest to escape because he was treated in the hospital because of the injuries from the torture during the interrogations and imprisonment in Siberia. However, she helped him to escape, but Sister Zdenka was trapped later by the state security, and shortly after, she was also arrested and sentenced for imprisonment.
0: Her arrest marked the beginning of a brutal ordeal. In February 1952, Zdenka was subjected to severe torture during interrogation as investigators tried to force information from her. A few months later, in June, she was sentenced to 12 years in prison for alleged high treason, along with 10 years loss of civil rights.
3: She served her sentence in several prisons. However, the cruel treatment she survived affected her, and after 3 years, she became gravely ill. Finally, she was allowed to receive the sacraments, and she died from the consequences of the treatment.
0: By 1955, the harsh conditions had taken a devastating toll on her health, and she was suffering from advanced cancer. She was released on amnesty in April, so that she would not die in prison. But her condition continued to deteriorate, and she died in Trnava, aged just 38. Her conviction was finally overturned in 1970, when she was fully rehabilitated. And decades later, her courage and faith would receive an even greater recognition.
3: In the year 2000, the Archbishop Jan Sokol opened the process to beatify Zdenka Schellingova, and after 3 years, the process was concluded and she was declared blessed on 14th of September 2003 here in Bratislava. After the process of beatification, the remains of Zdenka were exhumed and finally transferred to Bratislava. Nowadays, Zdenka Schellingova became the patron of prisoners, nurses, and also of persecuted Christians.
0: And last on today's list of remarkable women connected with the capital, we come to the story of an influential sculptor who challenged the conventions of a largely male-dominated art world.
3: Erna Masarovičeva was born in 1926 in Betliar, and she grew up in the grounds of the Betliar Manor.
0: As Bratislava tour guide Katarína Blošták-Čatlošová explains, the manor in southeastern Slovakia was the residence of the Andrássy family, one of Europe's most prominent aristocratic families in the 19th century. Erna grew up there because her father managed the economic affairs of the estate.
3: Her childhood spent in Betliar in the environment of a hunting family with a collection of art and hunting trophies formed her future career and her interest into animal inspiration in her own artwork.
0: The beginning of Erna's secondary education was far from straightforward. She spent a year at a grammar school in Rožňava, but after the Vienna Award of November 1938, Betliar became a border village. At just 12 years old, Erna was sent to Bratislava, where she had to start again, completing her second year of grammar school here.
3: After the outbreak of the Second World War, her parents, in order to protect her, sent her to Bratislava to her relatives. So she spent a few years studying in Bratislava, and with the support of the Andrássy family, she had the opportunity to study textiles at the College of Applied Arts in Budapest.
0: However, when Budapest was occupied by German forces, Erna had to return to Betliar. She remained there until the end of the war, sewing, painting, drawing, and reading, and even teaching herself English through radio courses. In 1946, she began studying ceramics at the School of Applied Arts in Bratislava. She was considerably older than many of her fellow students, and after her father's death and the nationalization of the manor, she had to support herself by knitting for classmates and working as a seamstress. From 1951, she turned to sculpture, studying at the Academy of Fine Arts and Design in Bratislava.
3: She finished her art formation in the course of Monumental Sculpture program here in Bratislava in the studio of professors Pribiš and Štefuniak. Her own dedication to art and to sculpture was significantly influenced by her experience from the childhood in Betliar, because she decided to work with unconventional materials for that period.
0: While bronze was the preferred material for many sculptures at the time, Erna chose steel.
3: She gained the experience and the ability to work with steel, and she also owned welding machines for steel formation, and she mixed her experience from studies of textile, joining patches of textile into joining patches of steel into three-dimensional sculptures.
0: Her husband, Stefan Kisoci, also played an important role in bringing these ambitious works to life, providing the technical expertise behind their construction and welding. But Erna's originality went far beyond her choice of material. Her sculpture was shaped by a range of influences, from cubism and music to the human figure and the natural world. And while the dominant art of the period often celebrated the idealized image of working people, Erna pursued her own artistic language.
3: Either there were animals or figures or abstract sculptures. One of her connections to Bratislava is currently visible near Horský park, because in the 1960s, she received a land near Horský park in Bratislava, and there they built their own house with a studio equipped for welding, for metalwork, with a giant garden.
0: By the 1960s, Erna had established herself as one of the leading figures in Slovak sculpture, and as one of the few women to make her mark in an overwhelmingly male artistic environment. From the 1970s onwards, she increasingly devoted herself to medals and plaques, exhibiting internationally in cities including Helsinki, Lisbon, Florence, Neuchâtel, The Hague, Weimar, London, and Paris. In 2006, she received the Slovak Union of Visual Arts Award for her contribution to Slovak sculpture and medal making. She continued creating in the family villa and studio until her death in 2008.
3: This villa with garden is conserved up to today because her daughter, Katarina Kisoci, preserved the heritage of this villa together with the garden and created exterior gallery in the garden of her parents' villa.
0: You've been listening to the fourth edition of our series, Her Stories from the Capital, Remarkable Women of Bratislava. Many thanks to our Bratislava tour guides Katarína Blošták-Čatlošová and Lubomíra Černáková, and to my colleague Ladislava Hudzovičová for bringing these remarkable women's lives closer to us. Join us again for another edition next time. And now, let's take a little city tour in Slovak. In the next episode of Slovak Soundcheck, we'll explore some useful vocabulary for getting around and making the most of your visit.
4: is Slovak Soundcheck, helping you get by in Slovakia, one phrase at a time.
0: Ahojte, welcome to Slovak Soundcheck, the show that helps you sound more like a native, one phrase at a time. Ja som Veronika, and here with me today is my Indian friend and co-host Lubna.
3: Ahojte.
0: Ahoj Lubna. We haven't seen each other for a while, so right away I have two questions for you today. First, how are you?
3: I'm good, I'm very well, thank you.
0: Nice. And my second question is, do you like prehliadka?
3: Prehliadka, what's that?
0: A prehliadka is a tour, for example, a guided tour of a city or a particular place.
3: Oh, a guided tour.
0: And the person who takes you around is sprievodca, if it's a man, or sprievodkynia, if it's a woman.
3: Of course, I love it. I mean, if you are with a guide, definitely you learn so much about the place and you don't have to look for the Google to get answers. But yes, definitely a guided tour is a very good idea.
0: So I'm really glad that you like prehliadka, because today we are going to put ourselves in the shoes of tourists, or in Slovak, turisti.
3: Turisti. Okay. So where are we going?
0: Let's start in the city center, centrum mesta.
3: Centrum mesta. So centrum is center and mesta is city?
0: Yes. The basic word for city is mesto. But here we have mesta because we are saying the center of the city. That's the genitive case. So the ending changes from mesto to mesta.
3: Okay. Mesto city. Mm-hmm. So what are we going to see there?
0: Well, we are not following one specific city today. Instead, we are going to learn some useful words for places and sites you might see on a city tour. And what you will see will depend on what you want to see. Čo chceš vidieť?
3: Čo chceš vidieť?
0: Mm-hmm. Like for example, I want to see a square. In Slovak, ja chcem vidieť námestie.
3: Ja chcem vidieť námestie. Okay, so for example, ja chcem vidieť bridge.
0: Mm-hmm. A bridge is in Slovak most.
3: Most. Easy enough.
0: And if you are walking around the city, you'll probably be on ulica, a street.
3: Ulica. Yes, we have already had this one.
0: Yes, indeed.
3: And what about some historical buildings?
0: Sure. The general word for a building is budova. If we are talking about a historical landmark or a monument, we can use pamiatka.
3: So budova is a building, while pamiatka is a historical landmark or monument. Got it.
0: Exactly. And there are lots of different sites you might see. For example, a town hall is radnica, and a cathedral is katedrála.
3: Radnica and katedrála. Got it.
0: And of course, we can't forget hrad, a castle. Slovakia has plenty of castles, and you will often find them overlooking towns and cities.
3: Oh yes, you have a lot of those, hrad.
0: Yes, in fact, it is believed that we have the most castles per capita in the world.
3: Right.
0: And then a castle might also have veža, a tower.
3: Veža? And what about museums or galleries? I always like visiting those when I'm in a new city.
0: Of course. I almost forgot about those. They're often part of a city tour. And luckily, these words are easy to remember because they are international. Museum, for example, is muzeum in Slovak. And gallery is galeria.
3: Muzeum and galeria. You're right. Those are pretty easy.
0: Yes, they are. And I think we've now got enough vocabulary to survive a little city tour. Ready for a quick recap?
3: Absolutely. Let's go. Guided tour,
0: prehliadka.
3: Tour guide, male and tour guide female.
0: Sprievodca and sprievodkynia.
3: Tourist,
0: turista, plural, turisti.
3: City center,
0: centrum mesta.
3: What do you want to see?
0: Čo chceš vidieť?
3: I want to see.
0: Chcem vidieť.
3: Square,
0: námestie.
3: Bridge,
0: most. And a few more sites. Building,
3: budova.
0: Historical landmark or monument.
3: Pamiatka,
0: town hall,
3: radnica,
0: cathedral,
3: katedrala,
0: castle,
3: rad,
0: tower,
3: veža,
0: museum,
3: muzeum,
0: gallery,
3: galleria.
0: And that's it for today. This was Slovak Soundcheck, guiding you through Slovak cities one word at a time. If you'd like to learn more, visit the English section of our RSI website. Ja som Veronika.
3: Ja som Lubna.
0: And until next time, take care.
3: Ahojte.
0: And with this little tour, we've already reached the end of today's program. Signing off from the studio, I'm Veronika Štepánová, and together with our sound technician, Romana Šunderlíková, we wish you a nice week ahead. Thank you for tuning in, and until next time, goodbye, or as we say here on the radio, do počutia.

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1: On Monday, the 14th of September, here's Martina Greňová-Šimkovičová.
0: This is RSI News.
1: President calls for dialogue and unity in society. Prime Minister says Slovakia cannot escape rising fuel prices. And Emma Zapletalová takes silver in 400-meter hurdles at Ultimate World Championships. President Peter Pellegrini on Sunday underlined the need to seek ways to bridge differences and maintain dialogue in society, even where this may seem no longer possible. He highlighted the need for mutual respect despite differing views. Pellegrini said the Feast of Our Lady of Sorrows, observed on the 15th of September, should provide an opportunity to strengthen the cohesion of Slovak society, reaffirm shared values, and focus on what unites people despite their differences. Prime Minister Robert Fico says it is in the government's interest to keep fuel prices in the lower half of the EU's cheapest countries. He said fuel prices are discussed at every cabinet meeting and will be on the agenda again on the 16th of September. Fico acknowledged the seriousness of the issue, which is also discussing with Slovnaft refinery, but pointed to the wider European context and the Iranian-American conflict affecting commodity prices. Foreign Minister Juraj Blanár left for a working visit to Austria on Monday to address the 70th session of the General Conference of the International Atomic Energy Agency at the UN headquarters in Vienna. The conference, taking place from the 14th to the 18th of September, will include elections to the board of directors of the agency for the 2026-2028 term. Slovakia's delegation, approved by the government in August, will use the occasion to discuss the country's candidacy for the agency's board of governors, as well as its bid for a non-permanent seat on the UN Security Council for 2028-2029. Slovak athlete Emma Zapletalová finished second in the 400 meters hurdles final at the inaugural Ultimate World Championships in Budapest. In Sunday's race, she clocked 52.68 seconds, finishing behind only American Jasmine Jones, who won with 52.45.
0: Topical issue.
1: The government is talking about building data centers in Slovakia. According to Prime Minister Robert Fico, Slovakia is becoming a suitable location for artificial intelligence-related facilities, primarily because of its water reserves for cooling and plans to build a new nuclear power unit. Just imagine interest in Slovakia is growing when it comes to data centers, which require massive amount of electricity because they see that we have stable power generation, said Fico. Agriculture Minister Richard Takács also believes Slovakia could become a European leader in this field. From the beginning of next year, we will be a net exporter of electricity, and I believe we can also make use of our abundant water reserves for this purpose. This means Slovakia could become an EU leader in this area in the future, stated Takács. The state is considering the site planned for the Malinets pumped storage hydroelectric plant as a possible location for a data center. Lucia Sabová of the Climate Coalition points out that such projects place extraordinary demands on local resources. We have experienced severe droughts in recent months, and we will continue to face them. In my view, introducing technologies that many countries reject precisely because of their high energy consumption brings no benefit to the public, concluded Sabová. Cybersecurity expert Andrei Alexiev believes the state is not prepared to take on such a leading role. If we wanted to be a truly significant player in this field and build the kind of data centers the world demands, a single such center would consume approximately half the energy used by the entire country of Slovakia, explained Alexiev. According to the most pessimistic scenarios, AI could consume nearly half of the world's electricity by 2050.
2: After the news bulletin compiled from Slovak press agencies, here comes the second part of today's program. Today we turn to another chapter of our series Her Stories from the Capital, exploring the lives of three more remarkable women whose life stories are connected with Bratislava.
3: Zdenka Šelingová was one of the victims of the communist regime's persecutions, and she also personally supported other persecuted people from the religious community.
2: And later, in our regular language corner, Slovak Soundcheck, Lubna and I will step into the shoes of tourists and learn some useful Slovak for getting around the country's cities.
4: Centrum mesta. So centrum is center and mesta is city.
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2: After a short break, we are back with the next part of our series, Her Stories from the Capital, Remarkable Women of Bratislava. Today's stories bring together three women whose lives took very different paths. A pioneering scholar, a religious sister, and an influential sculptor. Their stories remind us once again that our capital has always been shaped by remarkable women, even if their achievements are not always reflected in the names of our streets, in our textbooks, or in our collective memory.
5: Her Stories from the Capital, Remarkable Women of Bratislava.

0: To start today's set, we meet a remarkable scholar, author, and translator, and the first Slovak woman to earn a doctorate at the Sorbonne in Paris. Bratislava tour guide Lubomíra Černáková introduces us to her story in a conversation with my colleague Ladislava Hudzovičová.
1: Helena Turcerová-Devečková narodila sa v roku 1886.
2: Helena Turcerová-Devečková was born in 1886 in Slovany in the Turiec region, an area famous at the time for its traveling herbalists and oil makers. Her father was originally a miller, but later joined this tradition of gathering medicinal plants, making oils and remedies while traveling widely to sell them.
0: In 1889, Helena's family moved to Russia, following a route taken by many Turiec herbalists and traders. They settled in the Urals, and Helena later attended a French-language girls' school in Moscow, an education that would prove decisive for her future.
1: Naučila sa veľmi dobre po francúzsky.
2: Helena became fluent in French and Russian and then spent a year in Poland learning Polish. By the age of 18, she already had an impressive command of languages, and that opened the door to the Sorbonne in Paris. She graduated in 1913, becoming the first Slovak woman to earn a doctorate there in philosophy.
0: Paris brought Helena into contact with a vibrant community of French scholars of Slavic studies, as well as Slovak intellectuals. Her doctoral thesis therefore focused on Ludovít Štúr, one of the leading figures of the 19th century Slovak national revival and the man who helped codify literally Slovak, exploring his ideas about Slovak independence. The thesis was titled Le Štúr et l'idée de l'indépendance Slovaque.
2: There was an interesting challenge behind that research. Having grown up in Russia, Helena didn't actually know Slovakia all that well. To study Štúr properly, she traveled through Slovakia and Bohemia, visiting places where he had lived and worked, and even seeking out his descendants. Her research resulted in what is considered the first scholarly biography of Ludovít Štúr. She also helped preserve some of the romantic stories surrounding him and Adelka Ostrolúcka, stories that later became part of the popular image of Štúr.
0: The outbreak of the First World War found Helena back in Slovakia, where she was unable to return abroad. In 1915, she married Slovak evangelical pastor Ondrej Devečko. After the war and the creation of Czechoslovakia, she became involved in public affairs and in strengthening Czechoslovak-French relations. In 1919, she even joined the Czechoslovak delegation at the Paris Peace Conference.
2: And that was remarkable for the time as well. Women were rarely given roles in diplomacy at that level. At the conference, they generally worked as secretaries, stenographers, or interpreters. But Helena was different. She was there as an expert, working alongside the official delegation, breaking new ground for Slovak women in international diplomacy.
0: After the conference, Helena returned to Slovakia and devoted herself to education. She first taught Slovak, French, and German at a business school in the Orava region. From 1923, she worked in Kežmarok, where she spent the next two decades teaching and inspecting foreign language education.
2: Later, in 1948, she and her husband moved to Bratislava. She spent the final years of her life here, working mainly as a translator. And that's another reason why her legacy is still with us today. She translated Alexandre Dumas' The Three Musketeers into Slovak, as well as Balzac's Father Goriot, meaning that generations of Slovak readers have encountered these classics thanks to her. She died in Bratislava and is buried here too.
0: Next, we turn to the life of a religious sister who became a powerful symbol of courage and resistance under the communist regime. Bratislava tour guide Katarína Blšták-Čatlošová tells us more.
3: Zdenka Šelingová was born in 1916 in Orava region. She was Baptist Cecilia, and her name Zdenka is a religious name. After her first religious vows, she received her new name, religious name Zdenka. She was the 10th children, and all the children in this family were raised in prayer and religion. Her life is connected to Bratislava through her career as a nurse and through her membership in the religious order.
0: From an early age, Zdenka was known as a diligent, obedient, and caring girl, always ready to lend a hand to those around her. In 1929, she began to feel drawn to religious life, inspired by a visit to her native village by a priest from the Congregation of the Sisters of Mercy of the Holy Cross.
3: The connection with Bratislava started in this moment, since the order had the mother house here in Podunajská Biskupica. In 1931, she visited the order's mother house in Podunajská Biskupica, and with the consent of her mother, she stayed here and enrolled in a nursing course. After that, she took also a course in radiology. That was important in her later career because she later was employed in the state hospital in Bratislava as a nurse and later as a laboratory technician, and she worked in radiology.
0: By then, Zdenka's path was already leading towards both religious life and a career in healthcare. In 1937, she took her first religious vows and received the name Zdenka. But after the communist takeover in 1948, the new regime launched an increasingly harsh campaign against the Catholic Church. Priests and religious communities were targeted, believers faced discrimination, and many members of the clergy were imprisoned or subjected to forced labor.
3: Zdenka Šelingová was one of the victims of the communist regime's persecutions, and she also personally supported other persecuted people from the religious community. Sister Zdenka accepted the risk of the situation, and during her work at the hospital, she enabled a priest, Štefan Santner, to celebrate a mass despite the official ban. However, the priest was arrested directly in the hospital.
0: Yet Zdenka was willing to go even further, putting her own safety at risk to help those imprisoned by the regime, including priests seeking a way to escape.
3: In 1952, also in the state hospital, she helped one imprisoned priest to escape because he was treated in the hospital because of the injuries from the torture during the interrogations and imprisonment in Siberia. However, she helped him to escape, but Sister Zdenka was trapped later by the state security, and shortly after, she was also arrested and sentenced for imprisonment.
0: Her arrest marked the beginning of a brutal ordeal. In February 1952, Zdenka was subjected to severe torture during interrogation as investigators tried to force information from her. A few months later, in June, she was sentenced to 12 years in prison for alleged high treason, along with 10 years loss of civil rights.
3: She served her sentence in several prisons. However, the cruel treatment she survived affected her, and after 3 years, she became gravely ill. Finally, she was allowed to receive the sacraments, and she died from the consequences of the treatment.
0: By 1955, the harsh conditions had taken a devastating toll on her health, and she was suffering from advanced cancer. She was released on amnesty in April, so that she would not die in prison. But her condition continued to deteriorate, and she died in Trnava, aged just 38. Her conviction was finally overturned in 1970, when she was fully rehabilitated. And decades later, her courage and faith would receive an even greater recognition.
3: In the year 2000, the Archbishop Jan Sokol opened the process to beatify Zdenka Šelingová, and after 3 years, the process was concluded and she was declared blessed on 14th of September 2003 here in Bratislava. After the process of beatification, the remains of Zdenka were exhumed and finally transferred to Bratislava. Nowadays, Zdenka Šelingová became the patron of prisoners, nurses, and also of persecuted Christians.
0: And last on today's list of remarkable women connected with the capital, we come to the story of an influential sculptor who challenged the conventions of a largely male-dominated art world.
3: Erna Masarovičová was born in 1926 in Betliar, and she grew up in the grounds of the Betliar Manor.
0: As Bratislava tour guide Katarína Blštak-Čatlšová explains, the manor in southeastern Slovakia was the residence of the Andrássy family, one of Europe's most prominent aristocratic families in the 19th century. Erna grew up there because her father managed the economic affairs of the estate.
3: Her childhood spent in Betliar in the environment of a hunting family with a collection of Arden hunting trophies formed her future career and her interest into animal inspiration in her own artwork.
0: The beginning of Erna's secondary education was far from straightforward. She spent a year at a grammar school in Rožňava, but after the Vienna Award of November 1938, Betliar became a border village. At just 12 years old, Erna was sent to Bratislava, where she had to start again, completing her second year of grammar school here.
3: After the outbreak of the Second World War, her parents, in order to protect her, sent her to Bratislava to her relatives. So she spent a few years studying in Bratislava, and with the support of the Andrássy family, she had the opportunity to study textiles at the College of Applied Arts in Budapest.
0: However, when Budapest was occupied by German forces, Erna had to return to Betliar. She remained there until the end of the war, sewing, painting, drawing and reading, and even teaching herself English through radio courses. In 1946, she began studying ceramics at the School of Applied Arts in Bratislava. She was considerably older than many of her fellow students, and after her father's death and the nationalization of the manor, she had to support herself by knitting for classmates and working as a seamstress. From 1951, she turned to sculpture, studying at the Academy of Fine Arts and Design in Bratislava.
3: She finished her art formation in the course of Monumental Sculpture program here in Bratislava in the studio of Professors Pribiš and Štefunek. Her own dedication to art and to sculpture was significantly influenced by her experience from the childhood in Betliar, because she decided to work with unconventional materials for that period.
0: While bronze was the preferred material for many sculptors at the time, Erna chose steel.
3: She gained the experience and the ability to work with steel, and she also owned welding machines for steel formation, and she mixed her experience from studies of textile, joining patches of textile into joining patches of steel into three-dimensional sculptures.
0: Her husband, Štefan Kisoci, also played an important role in bringing these ambitious works to life, providing the technical expertise behind their construction and welding. But Erna's originality went far beyond her choice of material. Her sculpture was shaped by a range of influences, from cubism and music to the human figure and the natural world. And while the dominant art of the period often celebrated the idealized image of working people, Erna pursued her own artistic language.
3: Either there were animals or figures or abstract sculptures. One of her connections to Bratislava is currently visible near Horský park, because in the 1960s she received a land near Horský park in Bratislava, and there they built their own house with a studio equipped for welding, for metalwork, with a giant garden.
0: By the 1960s, Erna had established herself as one of the leading figures in Slovak sculpture, and as one of the few women to make her mark in an overwhelmingly male artistic environment. From the 1970s onwards, she increasingly devoted herself to medals and plaques, exhibiting internationally in cities including Helsinki, Lisbon, Florence, Neuchâtel, The Hague, Weimar, London and Paris. In 2006, she received the Slovak Union of Visual Arts Award for her contribution to Slovak sculpture and medal making. She continued creating in the family villa and studio until her death in 2008.
3: This villa with garden is conserved up to today because her daughter, Katarina Kisoci, preserved the heritage of this villa together with the garden and created exterior gallery in the garden of her parents' villa.
0: You've been listening to the fourth edition of our series, Her Stories from the Capital, Remarkable Women of Bratislava. Many thanks to our Bratislava tour guides Katarína Bolšták-Čatlošová and Lubomíra Černáková, and to my colleague Ladislava Hudzovičová for bringing these remarkable women's lives closer to us. Join us again for another edition next time. And now, let's take a little city tour in Slovak. In the next episode of Slovak Soundcheck, we'll explore some useful vocabulary for getting around and making the most of your visit.
4: is Slovak Soundcheck, helping you get by in Slovakia, one phrase at a time.
3: Ahojte, welcome to Slovak Soundcheck, the show that helps you sound more like a native, one phrase at a time. Ja som Veronika, and here with me today is my Indian friend and co-host Lubna.
5: Ahojte.
3: Ahoj Lubna. We haven't seen each other for a while, so right away I have two questions for you today. First, how are you?
5: I'm good, I'm very well, thank you.
3: Nice. And my second question is, do you like prehliadka?
5: Prehliadka, what's that?
3: A prehliadka is a tour, for example, a guided tour of a city or a particular place.
5: Oh, a guided tour.
3: And the person who takes you around is sprievodca, if it's a man, or sprievodkynia, if it's a woman.
5: Of course, I love it. I mean, if you are with a guide, definitely you learn so much about the place and you don't have to look for the Google to get answers. But yes, definitely a guided tour is a very good idea.
3: So I'm really glad that you like prehliadka, because today we are going to put ourselves in the shoes of tourists, or in Slovak, turisti.
5: Turisti. Okay. So where are we going?
3: Let's start in the city center, Centrum Mesta.
5: Centrum Mesta. So Centrum is center and Mesta is city?
3: Yes. The basic word for city is Mesta. But here we have Mesta because we are saying the center of the city. That's the genitive case. So the ending changes from Mesto to Mesta.
5: Okay. Mesto city. Mm-hmm. So what are we going to see there?
3: Well, we are not following one specific city today. Instead, we are going to learn some useful words for places and sites you might see on a city tour. And what you will see will depend on what you want to see. Čo chceš vidieť?
5: Čo chceš vidieť?
3: Mm-hmm. Like, for example, I want to see a square. In Slovak, ja chcem vidieť námestie.
5: Ja chcem vidieť námestie. Okay, so for example, ja chcem vidieť bridge.
3: Mm-hmm. A bridge is in Slovak most.
5: Most. Easy enough.
3: And if you are walking around the city, you'll probably be on ulica, a street.
5: Ulica. Yes, we have already had this one.
3: Yes, indeed.
5: And what about some historical buildings?
3: Sure. The general word for a building is budova. If we are talking about a historical landmark or a monument, we can use pamiatka.
5: So budova is a building, while pamiatka is a historical landmark or monument. Got it.
3: Exactly. And there are lots of different sites you might see. For example, a town hall is radnica, and a cathedral is katedrála.
5: Radnica and katedrála. Got it.
3: And of course, we can't forget hrad, a castle. Slovakia has plenty of castles, and you will often find them overlooking towns and cities.
5: Oh yes, you have a lot of those, hrad.
3: Yes, in fact, it is believed that we have the most castles per capita in the world.
5: Right.
3: And then a castle might also have veža, a tower.
5: Veža? And what about museums or galleries? I always like visiting those when I'm in a new city.
3: Of course, I almost forgot about those. They're often part of a city tour, and luckily, these words are easy to remember because they are international. Museum, for example, is muzeum in Slovak, and gallery is galeria.
5: Museum and galleria. You're right. Those are pretty easy.
3: Yes, they are. And I think we've now got enough vocabulary to survive a little city tour. Ready for a quick recap?
5: Absolutely. Let's go. Guided tour.
3: Prehliadka.
5: Tour guide, male and tour guide, female.
3: Sprievodca and sprievodkynia.
5: Tourist.
3: Turista, plural, turisti.
5: City center.
3: Centrum mesta.
5: What do you want to see?
3: Čo chceš vidieť?
5: I want to see.
3: Chcem vidieť.
5: Square.
3: Námestie.
5: Bridge.
3: Most. And a few more sites. Building.
5: Budova.
3: Historical landmark or monument.
5: Pamiatka,
3: town hall,
5: radnica,
3: cathedral,
5: katedrala,
3: castle,
5: rad,
3: tower,
5: veža,
3: museum,
5: muzeum,
3: gallery,
5: galleria.
3: And that's it for today. This was Slovak Soundcheck, guiding you through Slovak cities one word at a time. If you'd like to learn more, visit the English section of our RSI website. Ja som Veronika.
5: Ja som Lubna.
3: And until next time, take care.
5: Ahojte.
0: And with this little tour, we've already reached the end of today's program. Signing off from the studio, I'm Veronika Štepánová, and together with our sound technician, Romana Šunderlíková, we wish you a nice week ahead. Thank you for tuning in, and until next time, goodbye, or as we say here on the radio, do počutia.

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1: On Monday, the 14th of September, here's Martina Greňová-Šimkovičová.
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1: President calls for dialogue and unity in society. Prime Minister says Slovakia cannot escape rising fuel prices. And Emma Zapletalová takes silver in 400-meter hurdles at Ultimate World Championships. President Peter Pellegrini on Sunday underlined the need to seek ways to bridge differences and maintain dialogue in society, even where this may seem no longer possible. He highlighted the need for mutual respect despite differing views. Pellegrini said the Feast of Our Lady of Sorrows, observed on the 15th of September, should provide an opportunity to strengthen the cohesion of Slovak society, reaffirm shared values, and focus on what unites people despite their differences. Prime Minister Robert Fico says it is in the government's interest to keep fuel prices in the lower half of the EU's cheapest countries. He said fuel prices are discussed at every cabinet meeting and will be on the agenda again on the 16th of September. Fico acknowledged the seriousness of the issue, which is also discussing with Slovnaft refinery, but pointed to the wider European context and the Iranian-American conflict affecting commodity prices. Foreign Minister Juraj Blanár left for a working visit to Austria on Monday to address the 70th session of the General Conference of the International Atomic Energy Agency at the UN headquarters in Vienna. The conference, taking place from the 14th to the 18th of September, will include elections to the board of directors of the agency for the 2026-2028 term. Slovakia's delegation, approved by the government in August, will use the occasion to discuss the country's candidacy for the agency's board of governors, as well as its bid for a non-permanent seat on the UN Security Council for 2028-2029. Slovak athlete Emma Zapletalová finished second in the 400 meters hurdles final at the inaugural Ultimate World Championships in Budapest. In Sunday's race, she clocked 52.68 seconds, finishing behind only American Jasmine Jones, who won with 52.45.
0: Topical issue.
1: The government is talking about building data centers in Slovakia. According to Prime Minister Robert Fico, Slovakia is becoming a suitable location for artificial intelligence-related facilities, primarily because of its water reserves for cooling and plans to build a new nuclear power unit. Just imagine, interest in Slovakia is growing when it comes to data centers, which require massive amount of electricity because they see that we have stable power generation, said Fico. Agriculture Minister Richard Takáč also believes Slovakia could become a European leader in this field. From the beginning of next year, we will be a net exporter of electricity, and I believe we can also make use of our abundant water reserves for this purpose. This means Slovakia could become an EU leader in this area in the future, stated Takáč. The state is considering the site planned for the Malinec pumped storage hydroelectric plant as a possible location for a data center. Lucia Sabová of the Climate Coalition points out that such projects place extraordinary demands on local resources. We have experienced severe droughts in recent months, and we will continue to face them. In my view, introducing technologies that many countries reject precisely because of their high energy consumption brings no benefit to the public, concluded Sabová. Cybersecurity expert Andrei Alexiev believes the state is not prepared to take on such a leading role. If we wanted to be a truly significant player in this field and build the kind of data centers the world demands, a single such center would consume approximately half the energy used by the entire country of Slovakia, explained Alexiev. According to the most pessimistic scenarios, AI could consume nearly half of the world's electricity by 2050.
2: After the news bulletin compiled from Slovak press agencies, here comes the second part of today's program. Today we turn to another chapter of our series, Her Stories from the Capital, exploring the lives of three more remarkable women whose life stories are connected with Bratislava.
3: Zdenka Šelingová was one of the victims of the communist regime's persecutions, and she also personally supported other persecuted people from the religious community.
2: And later, in our regular language corner, Slovak Soundcheck, Lubna and I will step into the shoes of tourists and learn some useful Slovak for getting around the country's cities.
4: Centrum mesta. So centrum is center and mesta is city.
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2: After a short break, we are back with the next part of our series, Her Stories from the Capital, Remarkable Women of Bratislava. Today's stories bring together three women whose lives took very different paths: a pioneering scholar, a religious sister, and an influential sculptor. Their stories remind us once again that our capital has always been shaped by remarkable women, even if their achievements are not always reflected in the names of our streets, in our textbooks, or in our collective memory.
5: Her Stories from the Capital, Remarkable Women of Bratislava.

0: To start today's set, we meet a remarkable scholar, author, and translator, and the first Slovak woman to earn a doctorate at the Sorbonne in Paris. Bratislava tour guide Lubomíra Černáková introduces us to her story in a conversation with my colleague Ladislava Hudzovičová.
1: Helena Turcerová-Devečková narodila sa v roku...
2: Helena Turcerová-Devečková was born in 1886 in Slovany in the Turiec region, an area famous at the time for its traveling herbalists and oil makers. Her father was originally a miller, but later joined this tradition of gathering medicinal plants, making oils and remedies while traveling widely to sell them.
0: In 1889, Helena's family moved to Russia, following a route taken by many Turiec herbalists and traders. They settled in the Urals, and Helena later attended a French-language girls' school in Moscow, an education that would prove decisive for her future.
1: Naučila sa veľmi dobre po francúzsky.
2: Helena became fluent in French and Russian and then spent a year in Poland learning Polish. By the age of 18, she already had an impressive command of languages, and that opened the door to the Sorbonne in Paris. She graduated in 1913, becoming the first Slovak woman to earn a doctorate there in philosophy.
0: Paris brought Helena into contact with a vibrant community of French scholars of Slavic studies, as well as Slovak intellectuals. Her doctoral thesis therefore focused on Ludovic Tur, one of the leading figures of the 19th century Slovak national revival and the man who helped codify literally Slovak, exploring his ideas about Slovak independence. The thesis was titled Le Stuel et l'idée de l'indépendance Slovak.
2: There was an interesting challenge behind that research. Having grown up in Russia, Helena didn't actually know Slovakia all that well. To study Štúr properly, she traveled through Slovakia and Bohemia, visiting places where he had lived and worked, and even seeking out his descendants. Her research resulted in what is considered the first scholarly biography of Ludovít Štúr. She also helped preserve some of the romantic stories surrounding him and Adelka Ostrolúcka, stories that later became part of the popular image of Štúr.
0: The outbreak of the First World War found Helena back in Slovakia, where she was unable to return abroad. In 1915, she married Slovak evangelical pastor Ondrej Devečko. After the war and the creation of Czechoslovakia, she became involved in public affairs and in strengthening Czechoslovak-French relations. In 1919, she even joined the Czechoslovak delegation at the Paris Peace Conference.
2: And that was remarkable for the time as well. Women were rarely given roles in diplomacy at that level. At the conference, they generally worked as secretaries, stenographers, or interpreters. But Helena was different. She was there as an expert, working alongside the official delegation, breaking new ground for Slovak women in international diplomacy.
0: After the conference, Helena returned to Slovakia and devoted herself to education. She first taught Slovak, French, and German at a business school in the Orava region. From 1923, she worked in Kežmarok, where she spent the next two decades teaching and inspecting foreign language education.
2: Later, in 1948, she and her husband moved to Bratislava. She spent the final years of her life here, working mainly as a translator. And that's another reason why her legacy is still with us today. She translated Alexandre Dumas' The Three Musketeers into Slovak, as well as Balzac's Father Goriot, meaning that generations of Slovak readers have encountered these classics thanks to her. She died in Bratislava and is buried here too.
0: Next, we turn to the life of a religious sister who became a powerful symbol of courage and resistance under the communist regime. Bratislava tour guide Katarína Blštak-Čatlošová tells us more.
3: Zdenka Šelingová was born in 1916 in Orava region. She was Baptist Cecilia, and her name Zdenka is a religious name after her first religious vows. She received her new name, religious name Zdenka. She was the 10th children, and all the children in this family were raised in prayer and religion. Her life is connected to Bratislava through her career as a nurse and through her membership in the religious order.
0: From an early age, Zdenka was known as a diligent, obedient, and caring girl, always ready to lend a hand to those around her. In 1929, she began to feel drawn to religious life, inspired by a visit to her native village by a priest from the Congregation of the Sisters of Mercy of the Holy Cross.
3: The connection with Bratislava started in this moment, since the order had the mother house here in Podunajská Biskupica. In 1931, she visited the order's mother house in Podunajská Biskupica, and with the consent of her mother, she stayed here and enrolled in a nursing course. After that, she took also a course in radiology. That was important in her later career because she later was employed in the state hospital in Bratislava as a nurse and later as a laboratory technician, and she worked in radiology.
0: By then, Zdenka's path was already leading towards both religious life and a career in healthcare. In 1937, she took her first religious vows and received the name Zdenka. But after the communist takeover in 1948, the new regime launched an increasingly harsh campaign against the Catholic Church. Priests and religious communities were targeted, believers faced discrimination, and many members of the clergy were imprisoned or subjected to forced labor.
3: Zdenka Šelingová was one of the victims of the communist regime's persecutions, and she also personally supported other persecuted people from the religious community. Sister Zdenka accepted the risk of the situation, and during her work at the hospital, she enabled a priest, Štefan Santner, to celebrate a mass despite the official ban. However, the priest was arrested directly in the hospital.
0: Yet Zdenka was willing to go even further, putting her own safety at risk to help those imprisoned by the regime, including priests seeking a way to escape.
3: In 1952, also in the state hospital, she helped one imprisoned priest to escape because he was treated in the hospital because of the injuries from the torture during the interrogations and imprisonment in Siberia. However, she helped him to escape, but Sister Zdenka was trapped later by the state security, and shortly after, she was also arrested and sentenced for imprisonment.
0: Her arrest marked the beginning of a brutal ordeal. In February 1952, Zdenka was subjected to severe torture during interrogation as investigators tried to force information from her. A few months later, in June, she was sentenced to 12 years in prison for alleged high treason, along with 10 years loss of civil rights.
3: She served her sentence in several prisons. However, the cruel treatment she survived affected her, and after 3 years, she became gravely ill. Finally, she was allowed to receive the sacraments, and she died from the consequences of the treatment.
0: By 1955, the harsh conditions had taken a devastating toll on her health, and she was suffering from advanced cancer. She was released on amnesty in April, so that she would not die in prison. But her condition continued to deteriorate, and she died in Trnava, aged just 38. Her conviction was finally overturned in 1970, when she was fully rehabilitated. And decades later, her courage and faith would receive an even greater recognition.
3: In the year 2000, the Archbishop Jan Sokol opened the process to beatify Zdenka Šelingová, and after 3 years, the process was concluded and she was declared blessed on 14th of September 2003 here in Bratislava. After the process of beatification, the remains of Zdenka were exhumed and finally transferred to Bratislava. Nowadays, Zdenka Šelingová became the patron of prisoners, nurses, and also of persecuted Christians.
0: And last on today's list of remarkable women connected with the capital, we come to the story of an influential sculptor who challenged the conventions of a largely male-dominated art world.
3: Erna Masarovičová was born in 1926 in Betliar, and she grew up in the grounds of the Betliar Manor.
0: As Bratislava tour guide Katarína Blšták-Čatlšová explains, the manor in southeastern Slovakia was the residence of the Andrássy family, one of Europe's most prominent aristocratic families in the 19th century. Erna grew up there because her father managed the economic affairs of the estate.
3: Her childhood spent in Betliar in the environment of a hunting family with a collection of art and hunting trophies formed her future career and her interest into animal inspiration in her own artwork.
0: The beginning of Erna's secondary education was far from straightforward. She spent a year at a grammar school in Rožňava, but after the Vienna Award of November 1938, Betliar became a border village. At just 12 years old, Erna was sent to Bratislava, where she had to start again, completing her second year of grammar school here.
3: After the outbreak of the Second World War, her parents, in order to protect her, sent her to Bratislava to her relatives. So she spent a few years studying in Bratislava, and with the support of the Andrássy family, she had the opportunity to study textiles at the College of Applied Arts in Budapest.
0: However, when Budapest was occupied by German forces, Erna had to return to Betliar. She remained there until the end of the war, sewing, painting, drawing and reading, and even teaching herself English through radio courses. In 1946, she began studying ceramics at the School of Applied Arts in Bratislava. She was considerably older than many of her fellow students, and after her father's death and the nationalization of the manor, she had to support herself by knitting for classmates and working as a seamstress. From 1951, she turned to sculpture, studying at the Academy of Fine Arts and Design in Bratislava.
3: She finished her art formation in the course of Monumental Sculpture program here in Bratislava in the studio of Professors Pribish and Štefunek. Her own dedication to art and to sculpture was significantly influenced by her experience from the childhood in Betliar, because she decided to work with unconventional materials for that period.
0: While bronze was the preferred material for many sculptors at the time, Erna chose steel.
3: She gained the experience and the ability to work with steel, and she also owned welding machines for steel formation, and she mixed her experience from studies of textile, joining patches of textile into joining patches of steel into three-dimensional sculptures.
0: Her husband, Štefan Kisoci, also played an important role in bringing these ambitious works to life, providing the technical expertise behind their construction and welding. But Erna's originality went far beyond her choice of material. Her sculpture was shaped by a range of influences, from cubism and music to the human figure and the natural world. And while the dominant art of the period often celebrated the idealized image of working people, Erna pursued her own artistic language.
3: Either there were animals or figures or abstract sculptures. One of her connections to Bratislava is currently visible near Horský park, because in the 1960s, she received a land near Horský park in Bratislava, and there they built their own house with a studio equipped for welding, for metalwork, with a giant garden.
0: By the 1960s, Erna had established herself as one of the leading figures in Slovak sculpture, and as one of the few women to make her mark in an overwhelmingly male artistic environment. From the 1970s onwards, she increasingly devoted herself to medals and plaques, exhibiting internationally in cities including Helsinki, Lisbon, Florence, Neuchâtel, The Hague, Weimar, London and Paris. In 2006, she received the Slovak Union of Visual Arts Award for her contribution to Slovak sculpture and medal making. She continued creating in the family villa and studio until her death in 2008.
3: This villa with garden is conserved up to today because her daughter, Katarina Kisoci, preserved the heritage of this villa together with the garden and created exterior gallery in the garden of her parents' villa.
0: You've been listening to the fourth edition of our series, Her Stories from the Capital, Remarkable Women of Bratislava. Many thanks to our Bratislava tour guides Katarína Bloštak-Čatlšová and Lubomíra Černáková, and to my colleague Ladislava Hudzovičová for bringing these remarkable women's lives closer to us. Join us again for another edition next time. And now, let's take a little city tour in Slovak. In the next episode of Slovak Soundcheck, we'll explore some useful vocabulary for getting around and making the most of your visit.
4: is Slovak Soundcheck, helping you get by in Slovakia, one phrase at a time.
0: Ahojte, welcome to Slovak Soundcheck, the show that helps you sound more like a native, one phrase at a time. Ja som Veronika, and here with me today is my Indian friend and co-host Lubna.
3: Ahojte.
0: Ahoj, Lubna. We haven't seen each other for a while, so right away, I have two questions for you today. First, how are you?
3: I'm good. I'm very well. Thank you.
0: Nice. And my second question is, do you like prehliadka?
3: Prehliadka. What's that?
0: A prehliadka is a tour, for example, a guided tour of a city or a particular place.
3: Oh, a guided tour.
0: And the person who takes you around is sprievodca, if it's a man, or sprievodkynia, if it's a woman.
3: Of course, I love it. I mean, if you are with a guide, definitely you learn so much about the place and you don't have to look for the Google to get answers. But yes, definitely a guided tour is a very good idea.
0: So I'm really glad that you like prehliadka, because today we are going to put ourselves in the shoes of tourists, or in Slovak, turisti.
3: Turisti. Okay. So where are we going?
0: Let's start in the city center, centrum mesta.
3: Centrum mesta. So centrum is center and mesta is city?
0: Yes. The basic word for city is mesto, but here we have mesta because we are saying the center of the city. That's the genitive case. So the ending changes from mesto to mesta.
3: Okay. Mesto city. Mm-hmm. So what are we going to see there?
0: Well, we are not following one specific city today. Instead, we are going to learn some useful words for places and sites you might see on a city tour. And what you will see will depend on what you want to see. Čo chceš vidieť?
3: Čo chceš vidieť?
0: Mm-hmm. Like, for example, I want to see a square. In Slovak, ja chcem vidieť námestie.
3: Ja chcem vidieť námestie. Okay, so for example, ja chcem vidieť bridge.
0: Mm-hmm. A bridge is in Slovak most.
3: Most. Easy enough.
0: And if you are walking around the city, you'll probably be on ulica, a street.
3: Ulica. Yes, we have already had this one.
0: Yes, indeed.
3: And what about some historical buildings?
0: Sure. The general word for a building is budova. If we are talking about a historical landmark or a monument, we can use pamiatka.
3: So budova is a building, while pamiatka is a historical landmark or monument. Got it.
0: Exactly. And there are lots of different sites you might see. For example, a town hall is radnica, and a cathedral is katedrála.
3: Radnica and katedrála. Got it.
0: And of course, we can't forget hrad, a castle. Slovakia has plenty of castles, and you will often find them overlooking towns and cities.
3: Oh yes, you have a lot of those, hrad.
0: Yes, in fact, it is believed that we have the most castles per capita in the world.
3: Right.
0: And then a castle might also have veža, a tower.
3: Veža? And what about museums or galleries? I always like visiting those when I'm in a new city.
0: Of course, I almost forgot about those. They're often part of a city tour, and luckily, these words are easy to remember because they are international. Museum, for example, is muzeum in Slovak, and gallery is galeria.
3: Muzeum and galeria. You're right. Those are pretty easy.
0: Yes, they are. And I think we've now got enough vocabulary to survive a little city tour. Ready for a quick recap?
3: Absolutely. Let's go. Guided tour?
0: Prehliadka.
3: Tour guide, male and tour guide female?
0: Sprievodca and sprievodkynia.
3: Tourist?
0: Turista, plural, turisti.
3: City center?
0: Centrum mesta.
3: What do you want to see?
0: Čo chceš vidieť?
3: I want to see.
0: Chcem vidieť.
3: Square?
0: Námestie.
3: Bridge?
0: Most. And a few more sites. Building?
3: Budova.
0: Historical landmark or monument?
3: Pamiatka,
0: town hall,
3: radnica,
0: cathedral,
3: katedrala,
0: castle,
3: rad,
0: tower,
3: veža,
0: museum,
3: muzeum,
0: gallery,
3: galleria.
0: And that's it for today. This was Slovak Soundcheck, guiding you through Slovak cities one word at a time. If you'd like to learn more, visit the English section of our RSI website. Ja som Veronika.
3: Ja som Lubna.
0: And until next time, take care.
3: Ahojte.
0: And with this little tour, we've already reached the end of today's program. Signing off from the studio, I'm Veronika Štepánová, and together with our sound technician, Romana Šunderlíková, we wish you a nice week ahead. Thank you for tuning in, and until next time, goodbye, or as we say here on the radio, do počutia.

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1: The 15th of September in Slovakia is a holiday. Sedem bolestná Panny Márie, the seven sorrows of the Virgin Mary, honoring the patron saint of Slovakia. As this is a special day, there's no news report before today's broadcast. In honor of this special day, we'll replay some interesting interviews explaining why this is a special day in Slovakia and where this tradition comes from. The interviews were prepared by my colleagues Veronika Štepanova and former colleague Jonathan McCormick. Enjoy.
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2: The story of Mary's life is found in the New Testament of the Christian Bible, but there is no single passage that lists her sorrows or their number. That understanding developed from the Passion of Jesus Christ, whose five bones on the cross were venerated by the early Christians. More about this explains Martin Kramera, priest of the Žilina diocese and former spokesperson of the Slovak Bishops' Conference.
3: Traditionally, there are seven sorrows of the Mother of God. First of them, receiving the prophecy of Simeon, a sword will pierce your soul, the old man told the Holy Virgin. That's why the Lady of Sorrows is usually depicted with seven swords sticking out of her heart. Second, the flight to Egypt. Third, the loss of child Jesus for 3 days.
2: The remaining sorrows are Mary meeting Jesus on the Via Dolorosa, the fourth station of the cross, the crucifixion of Jesus on Mount Calvary, the taking down of his body from the cross, and finally, the burial of Jesus by Joseph of Arimathea. This brings the total number of sorrows to seven, not by coincidence. In the Bible, the number seven symbolizes fullness and completeness, rather than a literal count, as priest Marian Bublinec from Krupina points out.
4: Seven is a biblical number, a number of completeness. I don't think it's necessary to insist on identifying exactly seven sorrows that Mary experienced, even though we often try to do so. The title, Our Lady of Seven Sorrows, really means Mary of Many Sorrows, of countless sorrows.

0: The word sorrows may sound like something tragic to celebrate. Yet, as Father Marian Bublinets from Krupina further explains, the Feast of Our Lady of Sorrows is not about glorifying suffering. Rather, it is a symbol of love so deep that it also brings pain.
1: When Simeon said, "A sword will pierce your soul," it can certainly be understood as a prophecy of pain. But in Scripture, a sword also symbolizes the Word of God, described as a double-edged blade that cuts deep into the heart. In that sense, Simeon's prophecy could mean that Mary would be completely filled, even pierced, by God's Word throughout her life. So it's not only about suffering in the narrow sense. The devotion to Our Lady of Sorrows is not about celebrating pain for its own sake, but about showing how deeply Mary loved. Love always makes us vulnerable. It removes our armor, opens us to others, and that brings both joy and pain. And that is the heart of Christianity, not to seek out suffering, but to love, knowing that pain inevitably comes with love.
0: Even outside of a religious context, people often say that love hurts. And if the greatest love is a mother's love, then the greatest pain must be the suffering or the loss of a child. Psychologist Daria Miezgova from the community of the Beatitudes explains.
2: It is natural to suffer when the person you love is suffering. A mother always suffers when her child is unhappy, rejected, or in pain. And often the greatest sorrow is that she cannot take that suffering away. This is what Mary experienced. From Simeon's prophecy to the hardships of Jesus' life, and finally at the cross, Mary was there. She shared in his suffering, but she could not remove it, just as no mother can take away her child's pain. That is perhaps the deepest sorrow of all. Pope Pius XII, in his encyclical Mystici Corporis, wrote that Mary, standing at the foot of the cross, offered her son back to God the Father, together with all her maternal love. In this way, she shared in Christ's sacrifice for all humanity, opening her heart completely so that the work of redemption could be fulfilled.

0: But what gave Mary the strength for such sacrifice? Father Marian Bublinec reflects on her life.
1: Myslím si, že jej život my už kresťania máme Pannu Máriu ako na takom vysokom piedestále.
2: As Christians, we place Mary on a high pedestal because she gave the world Jesus Christ, the Son of God. But her life was far from easy. As a young woman in Nazareth, her miraculous conception of Jesus was a source of misunderstanding and even danger. According to Mosaic law, she could have been condemned and stoned. Her path began with struggle. Yet, we can also imagine the deep trust and love she shared with Joseph. Scripture tells us little, but we know that God also spoke to Joseph and helped him to understand and accept this extraordinary situation.
0: And life didn't get any easier for Mary and Joseph after the birth of their son either. When they traveled to Bethlehem for the census ordered by Emperor Augustus, there was no room for them. This was not only about overcrowding, but rejection. For people like you, there is no place here. They were seen as unusual, perhaps even unwelcome. In this sense, the words of the Gospel, "He came to his own, and his own did not receive him," were already being fulfilled. All these glimpses hint at Mary's unique role as the chosen one. But what do we really know about her life before God called her to be the mother of Jesus?
2: Regarding Mary's parents, the sources are mostly extra-biblical, since the Gospels don't mention them directly. Tradition tells us they were Joachim and Anna. We don't find many details about Mary's early life in the Gospels. The authors of the New Testament focused above all on the life of Jesus Christ, and only later looked back to describe his birth and childhood. That's why the infancy narratives were probably written last. Still, we can imagine Mary's childhood in a traditional Jewish family, growing up with loving parents, learning the Psalms, listening to the stories of salvation history, and joining in prayer. It would have been her father who led the family in the synagogue, who read scripture and passed on the faith. So Mary, too, would have been formed in this way, raised in faith, preparing quietly and unknowingly, for the moment when the angel would come to her at the fullness of time with

0: According to the website officeholidays.com, Slovakia is the only country in the world in which today, the 15th of September, is a religious national holiday and one of the country's most important ones, the day that Slovaks celebrate as the Day of Our Lady of Seven Sorrows. What is it about this holiday that is so important to Slovaks and to Slovak Catholics in particular?
1: My name is Father Ben, or Benjamin Kosnač. I'm born here in Bratislava. At the moment, I'm serving as one of the priests in a church called Blumenthal Church, and also I'm the chaplain for the international English-speaking community here in Bratislava.
0: Before getting to the question of why this holiday is so important for Slovaks, I asked Father Ben to explain why it's a holiday at all.
1: This holiday is a religious holiday. Its roots go back to the event in the childhood of Jesus when Mary and Joseph took him to the Temple of Jerusalem. They were going there to perform the customary ritual that Mosaic law was asking of them, that every firstborn child should be presented to the Lord. And during this fulfillment of religious obligation, Mary and Joseph met a man whose name was Simeon. He was an Old Testament priest. And he uttered a prophecy that Mary's heart will be pierced and the thoughts of many will be revealed. This prophecy was fulfilled when Mary with Joseph, and specifically linked to the life of Jesus, experienced all kinds of difficulties or challenges, or we even can say crosses, that we know from the scriptures, from the Bible.
0: Which is why Mary, in connection with this holiday, is celebrated as the Lady of Seven Sorrows, not least of which was the sorrow of having to watch her own son be slowly tortured to death after being falsely condemned by the religious leaders of her own country. But how did this holiday, highlighting Mary as a sorrowful and suffering figure, become such a central one for Slovakia in particular? The story is an interesting one.
1: Here in Slovakia, in approximately 15th or 16th century, the local landlord was a man who was very rich. He enjoyed life, but he was also, we would use today's terms, very abusive to his wife. His wife was Angelica. And at one of the arguing episodes, he literally pushed her out of the carriage that was drawn by the horses.
0: A moving carriage.
1: And she fell off. Fortunately, she did not break any bones or she did not die. But at that moment, experiencing her husband's rage so many times, she said, I have no other resort than really turn to God or turn to Mary as the intercessor who joins us in our prayers. So she made a promise that, God, if my husband changes, you help him with his rage, with his anger, I promise you that on this place, which is Šaštín today, I will build a chapel, a small shrine in honor of Mary. And to actual big surprise of Angelika Cobor, her husband returned sometime later, and he did what she never heard from him. He did apologize to her. So in gratitude for the change of heart and really change of his behavior, both Angelica and her husband first built a small chapel in honor of Our Lady of Sorrow. So kind of the whole idea is that here is a woman who is suffering very much in her family. So for her, she could relate very much to Mary, who was suffering, not because Joseph would be abusing her, but just because of the many difficulties that she and Joseph had to experience.
0: So she kind of connected with Mary's experience through her own suffering, and therefore she wanted to dedicate this shrine to her.
1: That is correct.
0: So then how did this feeling of connection with Mary's suffering, a feeling which made Angelica instinctively turn to Mary in these difficult circumstances, eventually take the form of a meaningful national holiday?
1: The existing sentiment and existing connection to Mary was already present for many centuries. And in the year 1727, the Pope officially declared Our Lady of Seven Sorrows as a national patroness of Slovakia. So generally, things of this nature begin like a grassroots. So that means the reality of the devotion was present in Slovakia, and then the bishops petitioned the Pope, would you declare Our Lady of Seven Sorrows as the national patroness of Slovakia, which he, of course, responded in an affirmative way. And that initiated also the process of construction of a basilica, which means the existing small chapel was left where it is, but then a much larger church, one of the largest church actually in Slovakia, was being constructed. And that's how the feast day and its importance was growing more and more. But I think the experience of difficulties, of challenges, obstacles and crosses is a very universal one. So it resonated with the nation at the various historical periods. So that's, in my opinion, why this specific feast day and no other is so important.

0: Is there something about Slovakia itself as a country or its history that lends itself to this holiday being very meaningful to it?
1: Sure. When you look at the general history of Slovakia, the last time Slovakia had some kind of military undertakings against someone to show a domination or a desire for a new territory was in the 9th century during the Great Moravian era. Since the 10th century and on, all the inhabitants of Slovakia did not engage in any expensive military efforts. They just served various landlords or rulers who conquered Slovakia, and really it remained under some governance, the longest one being the Austro-Hungarian Empire or the Habsburg Monarchy until the end of World War I.
0: So are you saying that Slovakia has never been, since the 9th century at least, an aggressive nation, and that they've always been more on the suffering end of these conflicts rather than on the inflicting end of them?
1: Yes. It's just the general nature of Slovak soul is not the one to conquer, to be aggressive, but just, you know, live and let live.
0: So would you say then that since Slovakia has suffered much as a country itself, that when it looks at Mary and sees her suffering, her sorrow, how she dealt with it, how her faith helped her with it, that this has been a kind of source of inspiration for Slovaks?
1: Absolutely. It's very well captured. I think we can see a similar principle when we look at various people in sports. Like how much difficulties or how much hard work on oneself, you know, I would even literally say that sports people surrender or submit themselves to a very specific form of pain. And obviously their pain is for a certain gain. That's why that famous saying, no pain, no gain. And certainly suffering and patient suffering can make a person not only internally strong, but can make a person also more compassionate towards suffering of others. So it really forces a person to step outside of one's own preoccupation or one's own selfishness. So I see the patronage of Mary, when we look at her from the perspective of how she was suffering, is that it is not, I will use a psychological term, masochistic approach. Oh, I cannot do anything with the suffering. Certainly, there are certain things that we can't change and we must accept them. But also, the quality that the embraced suffering can generate in a person is not the negative, I can't do anything about it, but I will take this in order to be more compassionate, more sensitive, more selfless towards others.

0: One person who says that his life got better after going to the Basilica to pray is Svorad Zavarsky, a philologist who lives and works in Bratislava.
1: It was a few years ago when I went there for the first time. I just got an idea to go to Szczecin and to take some of my children with me. So we went. I think the first occasion was the start of the new year, a few years ago. And when I was in the Basilica, together with my children, I had a very special sort of experience, spiritual experience. It's very difficult to describe it in words. It was just a feeling. Somehow, the Virgin Mary touched me. And that's why I keep coming back to that place. Because I feel attracted, I really feel attracted. So I try to take my children to Szczecin when the school year starts or at the beginning of the calendar year.
0: Do you know other people who also make some sort of pilgrimage or regular visit to the cathedral?
1: Yes, of course, there are many people who go to Szczecin for these big events, these popular pilgrimages, which take place on the 15th of September every year. And on many other occasions throughout the year, there are groups of people who come to Szczecin. But I never liked these crowded events. I never liked many people together. But my attitude has gradually changed over the years. And I think that it's thanks to that initial experience in Szczecin. Now I'm also able to take part in such a big pilgrimage. Actually, last year we went with my children on the 15th of September to attend the Holy Mass there.
0: So even though there was a lot of people there, it was a very crowded event, it didn't bother you like it would normally bother you to be in such a crowded situation?
1: Yes, exactly. It didn't bother me. Just the opposite. My attitude has changed. It's a delight for me to be with many other people who worship at the same place, who are kind of united in something. Yes, I actually liked it.
0: How about the architecture itself of Szczecin, which has been discussed many times? I saw a book on it with beautiful photographs. Does the architecture itself move you in any way? Does it inspire you?
1: Well, a moving thing for me is that when you come to Szczecin and you are in the Baroque Basilica and look up around the church, you can see the inscriptions. Normally, the inscriptions in our churches, in the Baroque churches, I mean, would be in Latin. Or when you're in Italy, they could be in Latin or in Italian, and so on and so forth. In England, they're English. But here in Szczecin, the inscriptions are written in Slovak, in the Slovak language. And it's really encouraging. It's something so strong to me to have the biblical quotations written just under the ceiling of the basilica, to have the view of the Slovak inscriptions in the National Basilica. That's something special for me.

0: I certainly encourage all of you who have never visited our national shrine in Shashchin to go. Whether you are a person of faith, you certainly would be inspired by the atmosphere, whether there is a formal pilgrimage or just you come into an empty church. There is a beautiful architecture, beautiful paintings, and the very presence of God can be sensed. For those who are of no faith, it's a very nice road trip to go to one of the picturesque parts of Western Slovakia. And I think art that is inspired by faith can generate internal beauty. And I'm very much convinced that even with people who have no relationship to God, the valley of beauty, valley of fresh air, valley of something spiritual is present.
1: So that was our special program today, dedicated to today's special day, Sedm Bolesti Panny Marie, or the Seven Sorrows of the Virgin Mary. I'd like to thank my colleague Veronika Stepanova and my former colleague Jonathan McCormick for all their help with this show, and of course our sound technician Romana Shundilikova for making us all look so good. Until next time, do Pochutia.

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1: The 15th of September in Slovakia is a holiday. Sedem bolesta, Pani Maria, the seven sorrows of the Virgin Mary, honoring the patron saint of Slovakia. As this is a special day, there's no news report before today's broadcast. In honor of this special day, we'll replay some interesting interviews explaining why this is a special day in Slovakia and where this tradition comes from. The interviews were prepared by my colleagues Veronika Štepanova and former colleague Jonathan McCormick. Enjoy.
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2: The story of Mary's life is found in the New Testament of the Christian Bible, but there is no single passage that lists her sorrows or their number. That understanding developed from the Passion of Jesus Christ, whose five bones on the cross were venerated by the early Christians. More about this explains Martin Kramera, priest of the Žilina diocese and former spokesperson of the Slovak Bishops' Conference.
3: Traditionally, there are seven sorrows of the Mother of God. First of them, receiving the prophecy of Simeon, a sword will pierce your soul, the old man told the Holy Virgin. That's why the Lady of Sorrows is usually depicted with seven swords sticking out of her heart. Second, the flight to Egypt. Third, the loss of child Jesus for 3 days.
2: The remaining sorrows are Mary meeting Jesus on the Via Dolorosa, the fourth station of the cross, the crucifixion of Jesus on Mount Calvary, the taking down of his body from the cross, and finally, the burial of Jesus by Joseph of Arimathea. This brings the total number of sorrows to seven, not by coincidence. In the Bible, the number seven symbolizes fullness and completeness, rather than a literal count, as priest Marian Bublinec from Krupina points out.
4: Seven is a biblical number, a number of completeness. I don't think it's necessary to insist on identifying exactly seven sorrows that Mary experienced, even though we often try to do so. The title, Our Lady of Seven Sorrows, really means Mary of Many Sorrows, of Countless Sorrows.

0: The word sorrows may sound like something tragic to celebrate. Yet, as Father Marian Bublinets from Krupina further explains, the Feast of Our Lady of Sorrows is not about glorifying suffering. Rather, it is a symbol of love so deep that it also brings pain.
1: When Simeon said, "A sword will pierce your soul," it can certainly be understood as a prophecy of pain. But in Scripture, a sword also symbolizes the Word of God, described as a double-edged blade that cuts deep into the heart. In that sense, Simeon's prophecy could mean that Mary would be completely filled, even pierced, by God's Word throughout her life. So it's not only about suffering in the narrow sense. The devotion to Our Lady of Sorrows is not about celebrating pain for its own sake, but about showing how deeply Mary loved. Love always makes us vulnerable. It removes our armor, opens us to others, and that brings both joy and pain. And that is the heart of Christianity, not to seek out suffering, but to love, knowing that pain inevitably comes with love.
0: Even outside of a religious context, people often say that love hurts. And if the greatest love is a mother's love, then the greatest pain must be the suffering or the loss of a child. Psychologist Daria Miezgova from the Community of the Beatitudes explains.
2: It is natural to suffer when the person you love is suffering. A mother always suffers when her child is unhappy, rejected, or in pain. And often the greatest sorrow is that she cannot take that suffering away. This is what Mary experienced. From Simeon's prophecy to the hardships of Jesus' life, and finally at the cross, Mary was there. She shared in his suffering, but she could not remove it, just as no mother can take away her child's pain. That is perhaps the deepest sorrow of all. Pope Pius XII, in his encyclical Mystici Corporis, wrote that Mary, standing at the foot of the cross, offered her son back to God the Father, together with all her maternal love. In this way, she shared in Christ's sacrifice for all humanity, opening her heart completely so that the work of redemption could be fulfilled.

0: extraordinary situation.
1: And life didn't get any easier for Mary and Joseph after the birth of their son either. When they traveled to Bethlehem for the census ordered by Emperor Augustus, there was no room for them. This was not only about overcrowding, but rejection. For people like you, there is no place here. They were seen as unusual, perhaps even unwelcome. In this sense, the words of the Gospel, "He came to his own, and his own did not receive him," were already being fulfilled. All these glimpses hint at Mary's unique role as the chosen one. But what do we really know about her life before God called her to be the mother of Jesus?
0: Regarding Mary's parents, the sources are mostly extra-biblical, since the Gospels don't mention them directly. Tradition tells us they were Joachim and Anna. We don't find many details about Mary's early life in the Gospels. The authors of the New Testament focused above all on the life of Jesus Christ, and only later looked back to describe his birth and childhood. That's why the infancy narratives were probably written last. Still, we can imagine Mary's childhood in a traditional Jewish family, growing up with loving parents, learning the Psalms, listening to the stories of salvation history, and joining in prayer. It would have been her father who led the family in the synagogue, who read scripture and passed on the faith. So Mary, too, would have been formed in this way, raised in faith, preparing quietly and unknowingly for the moment when the angel would come to her at the fullness of time with

0: According to the website officeholidays.com, Slovakia is the only country in the world in which today, the 15th of September, is a religious national holiday and one of the country's most important ones, the day that Slovaks celebrate as the Day of Our Lady of Seven Sorrows. What is it about this holiday that is so important to Slovaks and to Slovak Catholics in particular?
1: My name is Father Ben, or Benjamin Kosnač. I'm born here in Bratislava. At the moment, I'm serving as one of the priests in a church called Blumenthal Church, and also I am the chaplain for the international English-speaking community here in Bratislava.
0: Before getting to the question of why this holiday is so important for Slovaks, I asked Father Ben to explain why it's a holiday at all.
1: This holiday is a religious holiday. Its roots go back to the event in the childhood of Jesus when Mary and Joseph took him to the Temple of Jerusalem. They were going there to perform the customary ritual that Mosaic law was asking of them, that every firstborn child should be presented to the Lord. And during this fulfillment of religious obligation, Mary and Joseph met a man whose name was Simeon. He was an Old Testament priest. And he uttered a prophecy that Mary's heart will be pierced and the thoughts of many will be revealed. This prophecy was fulfilled when Mary with Joseph, and specifically linked to the life of Jesus, experienced all kinds of difficulties or challenges, or we even can say crosses, that we know from the scriptures, from the Bible.
0: Which is why Mary, in connection with this holiday, is celebrated as the Lady of Seven Sorrows, not least of which was the sorrow of having to watch her own son be slowly tortured to death after being fallen.

0: falsely condemned by the religious leaders of her own country. But how did this holiday, highlighting Mary as a sorrowful and suffering figure, become such a central one for Slovakia in particular? The story is an interesting one.
1: Here in Slovakia, in approximately 15th or 16th century, the local landlord was a man who was very rich. He enjoyed life, but he was also, we would use today's terms, very abusive to his wife. His wife was Angelica. And at one of the arguing episodes, he literally pushed her out of the carriage that was drawn by the horses.
0: A moving carriage.
1: A moving carriage. And she fell off. Fortunately, she did not break any bones or she did not die. But at that moment, experiencing her husband's rage so many times, she said, I have no other resort than really turn to God or turn to Mary as the intercessor who joins us in our prayers. So she made a promise that, God, if my husband changes, you help him with his rage, with his anger, I promise you that on this place, which is Šaštín today, I will build a chapel, a small shrine in honor of Mary. And to actual big surprise of Angelika Cobor, her husband returned sometime later, and he did what she never heard from him. He did apologize to her. So in gratitude for the change of heart and really change of his behavior, both Angelika and her husband first built a small chapel in honor of Our Lady of Sorrow. So kind of the whole idea is that here is a woman who is suffering very much in her family. So for her, she could relate very much to Mary, who was suffering, not because Joseph would be abusing her, but just because of the many difficulties that she and Joseph had to experience.
0: So she kind of connected with Mary's experience through her own suffering, and therefore she wanted to dedicate this shrine to her.
1: That is correct.
0: So then how did this feeling of connection with Mary's suffering, a feeling which made Angelica instinctively turn to Mary in these difficult circumstances, eventually take the form of a meaningful national holiday?
1: The existing sentiment and existing connection to Mary was already present for many centuries. And in the year 1727, the Pope officially declared Our Lady of Seven Sorrows as a national patroness of Slovakia. So generally, things of this nature begin like a grassroots. So that means the reality of the devotion was present in Slovakia, and then the bishops petitioned the Pope, would you declare Our Lady of Seven Sorrows as the national patroness of Slovakia, which he, of course, responded in an affirmative way. And that initiated also the process of construction of a basilica, which means the existing small chapel was left where it is, but then a much larger church, one of the largest church actually in Slovakia, was being constructed. And that's how the feast day and its importance was growing more and more. But I think the experience of difficulties, of challenges, obstacles and crosses is a very universal one. So it resonated with the nation at the various historical periods. So that's, in my opinion, why this specific feast day and no other is so important.

0: Is there something about Slovakia itself as a country or its history that lends itself to this holiday being very meaningful to it?
1: Sure. When you look at the general history of Slovakia, the last time Slovakia had some kind of military undertakings against someone to show a domination or a desire for a new territory was in the 9th century during the Great Moravian era. Since the 10th century and on, all the inhabitants of Slovakia did not engage in any expensive military efforts. They just served various landlords or rulers who conquered Slovakia, and really it remained under some governance, the longest one being the Austro-Hungarian Empire or the Habsburg monarchy until the end of World War I.
0: So are you saying that Slovakia has never been, since the 9th century at least, an aggressive nation, and that they've always been more on the suffering end of these conflicts rather than on the inflicting end of them?
1: Yes. It's just the general nature of Slovak soul is not the one to conquer, to be aggressive, but just, you know, live and let live.
0: So would you say then that since Slovakia has suffered much as a country itself, that when it looks at Mary and sees her suffering, her sorrow, how she dealt with it, how her faith helped her with it, that this has been a kind of source of inspiration for Slovaks?
1: Absolutely. It's very well captured. I think we can see a similar principle when we look at various people in sports. Like how much difficulties or how much hard work on oneself, you know, I would even literally say that sports people surrender or submit themselves to a very specific form of pain. And obviously their pain is for a certain gain. That's why that famous saying, no pain, no gain. And certainly suffering and patient suffering can make a person not only internally strong, but can make a person also more compassionate toward suffering of others. So it really forces a person to step outside of one's own preoccupation or one's own selfishness. So I see the patronage of Mary, when we look at her from the perspective of how she was suffering, is that it is not, I will use a psychological term, masochistic approach. Oh, I cannot do anything with the suffering. Certainly, there are certain things that we can't change and we must accept them. But also, the quality that the embraced suffering can generate in a person is not the negative, I can't do anything about it, but I will take this in order to be more compassionate, more sensitive, more selfless towards others.

0: One person who says that his life got better after going to the Basilica to pray is Svorad Zavarsky, a philologist who lives and works in Bratislava.
1: It was a few years ago when I went there for the first time. I just got an idea to go to Szczecin and to take some of my children with me. So we went. I think the first occasion was the start of the new year, a few years ago. And when I was in the Basilica, together with my children, I had a very special sort of experience, spiritual experience. It's very difficult to describe it in words. It was just a feeling. Somehow, the Virgin Mary touched me. And that's why I keep coming back to that place. Because I feel attracted, I really feel attracted. So I try to take my children to Szczecin when the school year starts or at the beginning of the calendar year.
0: Do you know other people who also make some sort of pilgrimage or regular visit to the cathedral?
1: Yes, of course. There are many people who go to Szczecin for these big events, these popular pilgrimages, which take place on the 15th of September every year. And on many other occasions throughout the year, there are groups of people who come to Szczecin. But I never liked these crowded events. I never liked many people together. But my attitude has gradually changed over the years. And I think that it's thanks to that initial experience in Szczecin. Now I'm also able to take part in such a big pilgrimage. Actually, last year we went with my children on the 15th of September to attend the Holy Mass there.
0: So even though there was a lot of people there, it was a very crowded event, it didn't bother you like it would normally bother you to be in such a crowded situation?
1: Yes, exactly. It didn't bother me. Just the opposite. My attitude has changed. It's a delight for me to be with many other people who worship at the same place, who are kind of united in something. Yes, I actually liked it.
0: How about the architecture itself of Szczecin, which has been discussed many times? I saw a book on it with beautiful photographs. Does the architecture itself move you in any way? Does it inspire you?
1: Well, a moving thing for me is that when you come to Szczecin and you are in the Baroque Basilica and look up around the church, you can see the inscriptions. Normally, the inscriptions in our churches, in the Baroque churches, I mean, would be in Latin. Or when you're in Italy, they could be in Latin or in Italian, and so on and so forth. In England, they're English. But here in Szczecin, the inscriptions are written in Slovak, in the Slovak language. And it's really encouraging. It's something so strong to me to have the biblical quotations written just under the ceiling of the basilica, to have the view of the Slovak inscriptions in the National Basilica. That's something special for me.

0: I certainly encourage all of you who have never visited our national shrine in Shashchin to go. Whether you are a person of faith, you certainly would be inspired by the atmosphere, whether there is a formal pilgrimage or just you come into an empty church. There is a beautiful architecture, beautiful paintings, and the very presence of God can be sensed. For those who are of no faith, it's a very nice road trip to go to one of the picturesque parts of Western Slovakia. And I think art that is inspired by faith can generate internal beauty. And I'm very much convinced that even with people who have no relationship to God, the valley of beauty, valley of fresh air, valley of something spiritual is present.
1: So that was our special program today, dedicated to today's special day, Sedem Bolesta Pani Maria, or the Seven Sorrows of the Virgin Mary. I'd like to thank my colleague Veronika Stepanova and my former colleague Jonathan McCormick for all their help with this show, and of course our sound technician Romana Shundilikova for making us all look so good. Until next time, Dopo Čutija.

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1: The 15th of September in Slovakia is a holiday. Sedem bolestná Panny Márie, the seven sorrows of the Virgin Mary, honoring the patron saint of Slovakia. As this is a special day, there's no news report before today's broadcast. In honor of this special day, we'll replay some interesting interviews explaining why this is a special day in Slovakia and where this tradition comes from. The interviews were prepared by my colleagues Veronika Štepanova and former colleague Jonathan McCormick. Enjoy.
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2: The story of Mary's life is found in the New Testament of the Christian Bible, but there is no single passage that lists her sorrows or their number. That understanding developed from the Passion of Jesus Christ, whose five bones on the cross were venerated by the early Christians. More about this explains Martin Kramera, priest of the Žilina diocese and former spokesperson of the Slovak Bishops' Conference.
3: Traditionally, there are seven sorrows of the Mother of God. First of them, receiving the prophecy of Simeon, a sword will pierce your soul, the old man told the Holy Virgin. That's why the Lady of Sorrows is usually depicted with seven swords sticking out of her heart. Second, the flight to Egypt. Third, the loss of child Jesus for 3 days.
2: The remaining sorrows are Mary meeting Jesus on the Via Dolorosa, the fourth station of the cross, the crucifixion of Jesus on Mount Calvary, the taking down of his body from the cross, and finally, the burial of Jesus by Joseph of Arimathea. This brings the total number of sorrows to seven, not by coincidence. In the Bible, the number seven symbolizes fullness and completeness, rather than a literal count, as priest Marian Bublinec from Krupina points out.
4: Seven is a biblical number, a number of completeness. I don't think it's necessary to insist on identifying exactly seven sorrows that Mary experienced, even though we often try to do so. The title, Our Lady of Seven Sorrows, really means Mary of many sorrows, of countless sorrows.

0: The word sorrows may sound like something tragic to celebrate. Yet, as Father Marian Bublinets from Krupina further explains, the Feast of Our Lady of Sorrows is not about glorifying suffering. Rather, it is a symbol of love so deep that it also brings pain.
1: When Simeon said, "A sword will pierce your soul," it can certainly be understood as a prophecy of pain. But in Scripture, a sword also symbolizes the Word of God, described as a double-edged blade that cuts deep into the heart. In that sense, Simeon's prophecy could mean that Mary would be completely filled, even pierced, by God's Word throughout her life. So it's not only about suffering in the narrow sense. The devotion to Our Lady of Sorrows is not about celebrating pain for its own sake, but about showing how deeply Mary loved. Love always makes us vulnerable. It removes our armor, opens us to others, and that brings both joy and pain. And that is the heart of Christianity, not to seek out suffering, but to love, knowing that pain inevitably comes with love.
0: Even outside of a religious context, people often say that love hurts. And if the greatest love is a mother's love, then the greatest pain must be the suffering or the loss of a child. Psychologist Daria Miezgova from the Community of the Beatitudes explains.
2: It is natural to suffer when the person you love is suffering. A mother always suffers when her child is unhappy, rejected, or in pain. And often the greatest sorrow is that she cannot take that suffering away. This is what Mary experienced. From Simeon's prophecy to the hardships of Jesus' life, and finally at the cross, Mary was there. She shared in his suffering, but she could not remove it, just as no mother can take away her child's pain. That is perhaps the deepest sorrow of all. Pope Pius XII, in his encyclical Mystici Corporis, wrote that Mary, standing at the foot of the cross, offered her son back to God the Father, together with all her maternal love. In this way, she shared in Christ's sacrifice for all humanity, opening her heart completely so that the work of redemption could be fulfilled.

0: But what gave Mary the strength for such sacrifice? Father Marian Bublinec reflects on her life.
1: Myslím si, že jej život my už kresťania máme Pannu Máriu ako na takom vysokom piedestále.
2: As Christians, we place Mary on a high pedestal because she gave the world Jesus Christ, the Son of God. But her life was far from easy. As a young woman in Nazareth, her miraculous conception of Jesus was a source of misunderstanding and even danger. According to Mosaic law, she could have been condemned and stoned. Her path began with struggle. Yet, we can also imagine the deep trust and love she shared with Joseph. Scripture tells us little, but we know that God also spoke to Joseph and helped him to understand and accept this extraordinary situation.
0: And life didn't get any easier for Mary and Joseph after the birth of their son either. When they traveled to Bethlehem for the census ordered by Emperor Augustus, there was no room for them. This was not only about overcrowding, but rejection. For people like you, there is no place here. They were seen as unusual, perhaps even unwelcome. In this sense, the words of the Gospel, "He came to his own, and his own did not receive him,"

us were probably written last. Still, we can imagine Mary's childhood in a traditional Jewish family, growing up with loving parents, learning the Psalms, listening to the stories of salvation history, and joining in prayer. It would have been her father who led the family in the synagogue, who read scripture and passed on the faith. So Mary, too, would have been formed in this way, raised in faith, preparing quietly and unknowingly for the moment when the angel would come to her at the fullness of time with God.

0: According to the website officeholidays.com, Slovakia is the only country in the world in which today, the 15th of September, is a religious national holiday and one of the country's most important ones, the day that Slovaks celebrate as the Day of Our Lady of Seven Sorrows. What is it about this holiday that is so important to Slovaks and to Slovak Catholics in particular?
1: My name is Father Ben, or Benjamin Kosnač. I'm born here in Bratislava. At the moment, I'm serving as one of the priests in a church called Blumenthal Church, and also I'm the chaplain for the international English-speaking community here in Bratislava.
0: Before getting to the question of why this holiday is so important for Slovaks, I asked Father Ben to explain why it's a holiday at all.
1: This holiday is a religious holiday. Its roots go back to the event in the childhood of Jesus when Mary and Joseph took him to the Temple of Jerusalem. They were going there to perform the customary ritual that Mosaic law was asking of them, that every firstborn child should be presented to the Lord. And during this fulfillment of religious obligation, Mary and Joseph met a man whose name was Simeon. He was an Old Testament priest. And he uttered a prophecy that Mary's heart will be pierced and the thoughts of many will be revealed. This prophecy was fulfilled when Mary with Joseph, and specifically linked to the life of Jesus, experienced all kinds of difficulties or challenges, or we even can say crosses, that we know from the scriptures, from the Bible.
0: Which is why Mary, in connection with this holiday, is celebrated as the Lady of Seven Sorrows, not least of which was the sorrow of having to watch her own son be slowly tortured to death after being falsely condemned by the religious leaders of her own country. But how did this holiday, highlighting Mary as a sorrowful and suffering figure, become such a central one for Slovakia in particular? The story is an interesting one.
1: Here in Slovakia, in approximately 15th or 16th century, the local landlord was a man who was very rich. He enjoyed life, but he was also, we would use today's terms, very abusive to his wife. His wife was Angelica. And at one of the arguing episodes, he literally pushed her out of the carriage that was drawn by the horses.
2: A moving carriage.
1: A moving carriage. And she fell off. Fortunately, she did not break any bones or she did not die. But at that moment, experiencing her husband's rage so many times, she said, I have no other resort than really turn to God or turn to Mary as the intercessor who joins us in our prayers. So she made a promise that, God, if my husband changes, you help him with his rage, with his anger, I promise you that on this place, which is Šaštín today, I will build

0: a chapel, a small shrine in honor of Mary. And to actual big surprise of Angelika Zobor, her husband returned sometime later, and he did what she never heard from him. He did apologize to her. So in gratitude for the change of heart and really change of his behavior, both Angelika and her husband first built a small chapel in honor of Our Lady of Sorrow. So kind of the whole idea is that here is a woman who is suffering very much in her family. So for her, she could relate very much to Mary, who was suffering, not because Joseph would be abusing her, but just because of the many difficulties that she and Joseph had to experience.
1: So she kind of connected with Mary's experience through her own suffering, and therefore she wanted to dedicate this shrine to her.
0: That is correct.
2: So then how did this feeling of connection with Mary's suffering, a feeling which made Angelika instinctively turn to Mary in these difficult circumstances, eventually take the form of a meaningful national holiday?
0: The existing sentiment and existing connection to Mary was already present for many centuries. And in the year 1727, the Pope officially declared Our Lady of Seven Sorrows as a national patroness of Slovakia. So generally, things of this nature begin like a grassroots. So that means the reality of the devotion was present in Slovakia, and then the bishops petitioned the Pope, would you declare Our Lady of Seven Sorrows as the national patroness of Slovakia, which he, of course, responded in an affirmative way. And that initiated also the process of construction of a basilica, which means the existing small chapel was left where it is, but then a much larger church, one of the largest church actually in Slovakia, was being constructed. And that's how the feast day and its importance was growing more and more. But I think the experience of difficulties, of challenges, obstacles and crosses is a very universal one. So it resonated with the nation at the various historical periods. So that's, in my opinion, why this specific feast day and no other is so important.

0: Is there something about Slovakia itself as a country or its history that lends itself to this holiday being very meaningful to it?
1: Sure. When you look at the general history of Slovakia, the last time Slovakia had some kind of military undertakings against someone to show a domination or a desire for a new territory was in the 9th century during the Great Moravian era. Since the 10th century and on, all the inhabitants of Slovakia did not engage in any expensive military efforts. They just served various landlords or rulers who conquered Slovakia, and really it remained under some governance, the longest one being the Austro-Hungarian Empire or the Habsburg Monarchy until the end of World War I.
0: So are you saying that Slovakia has never been, since the 9th century at least, an aggressive nation, and that they've always been more on the suffering end of these conflicts rather than on the inflicting end of them?
1: Yes. It's just the general nature of Slovak soul is not the one to conquer, to be aggressive, but just, you know, live and let live.
0: So would you say then that since Slovakia has suffered much as a country itself, that when it looks at Mary and sees her suffering, her sorrow, how she dealt with it, how her faith helped her with it, that this has been a kind of source of inspiration for Slovaks?
1: Absolutely. It's very well captured. I think we can see a similar principle when we look at various people in sports. Like how much difficulties or how much hard work on oneself, you know, I would even literally say that sports people surrender or submit themselves to a very specific form of pain. And obviously their pain is for a certain gain. That's why that famous saying, no pain, no gain. And certainly suffering and patient suffering can make a person not only internally strong, but can make a person also more compassionate towards suffering of others. So it really forces a person to step outside of one's own preoccupation or one's own selfishness. So I see the patronage of Mary, when we look at her from the perspective of how she was suffering, is that it is not, I will use a psychological term, masochistic approach. Oh, I cannot do anything with the suffering. Certainly, there are certain things that we can't change and we must accept them. But also, the quality that the embraced suffering can generate in a person is not the negative, I can't do anything about it, but I will take this in order to be more compassionate, more sensitive, more selfless towards others.

0: One person who says that his life got better after going to the Basilica to pray is Svorad Zavarsky, a philologist who lives and works in Bratislava.
1: It was a few years ago when I went there for the first time. I just got an idea to go to Szczecin and to take some of my children with me. So we went. I think the first occasion was the start of the new year, a few years ago. And when I was in the Basilica, together with my children, I had a very special sort of experience, spiritual experience. It's very difficult to describe it in words. It was just a feeling. Somehow, the Virgin Mary touched me. And that's why I keep coming back to that place. Because I feel attracted, I really feel attracted. So I try to take my children to Szczecin when the school year starts or at the beginning of the calendar year.
0: Do you know other people who also make some sort of pilgrimage or regular visit to the cathedral?
1: Yes, of course. There are many people who go to Szczecin for these big events, these popular pilgrimages, which take place on the 15th of September every year. And on many other occasions throughout the year, there are groups of people who come to Szczecin. But I never liked these crowded events. I never liked many people together. But my attitude has gradually changed over the years. And I think that it's thanks to that initial experience in Szczecin. Now I'm also able to take part in such a big pilgrimage. Actually, last year we went with my children on the 15th of September to attend the Holy Mass there.
0: So even though there was a lot of people there, it was a very crowded event, it didn't bother you like it would normally bother you to be in such a crowded situation?
1: Yes, exactly. It didn't bother me. Just the opposite. My attitude has changed. It's a delight for me to be with many other people who worship at the same place, who are kind of united in something. Yes, I actually liked it.
0: How about the architecture itself of Szczecin, which has been discussed many times? I saw a book on it with beautiful photographs. Does the architecture itself move you in any way? Does it inspire you?
1: Well, a moving thing for me is that when you come to Szczecin and you are in the Baroque Basilica and look up around the church, you can see the inscriptions. Normally, the inscriptions in our churches, in the Baroque churches, I mean, would be in Latin. Or when you're in Italy, they could be in Latin or in Italian, and so on and so forth. In England, they're English. But here in Szczecin, the inscriptions are written in Slovak, in the Slovak language. And it's really encouraging. It's something so strong to me to have the biblical quotations written just under the ceiling of the basilica, to have the view of the Slovak inscriptions in the National Basilica. That's something special for me.

0: I certainly encourage all of you who have never visited our national shrine in Shashchin to go. Whether you are a person of faith, you certainly would be inspired by the atmosphere, whether there is a formal pilgrimage or just you come into an empty church. There is a beautiful architecture, beautiful paintings, and the very presence of God can be sensed. For those who are of no faith, it's a very nice road trip to go to one of the picturesque parts of Western Slovakia. And I think art that is inspired by faith can generate internal beauty. And I'm very much convinced that even with people who have no relationship to God, the valley of beauty, valley of fresh air, valley of something spiritual is present.
1: So that was our special program today, dedicated to today's special day, Sedem Bolesti Panny Maria, or the Seven Sorrows of the Virgin Mary. I'd like to thank my colleague Veronika Stepanova and my former colleague Jonathan McCormick for all their help with this show, and of course our sound technician Romana Shundilikova for making us all look so good. Until next time, do Pochutia.

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1: The 15th of September in Slovakia is a holiday. Sedem bolesta Pani Maria, the seven sorrows of the Virgin Mary, honoring the patron saint of Slovakia. As this is a special day, there's no news report before today's broadcast. In honor of this special day, we'll replay some interesting interviews explaining why this is a special day in Slovakia and where this tradition comes from. The interviews were prepared by my colleagues Veronika Stepanova and former colleague Jonathan McCormick. Enjoy.
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2: The story of Mary's life is found in the New Testament of the Christian Bible, but there is no single passage that lists her sorrows or their number. That understanding developed from the Passion of Jesus Christ, whose five bones on the cross were venerated by the early Christians. More about this explains Martin Kramera, priest of the Žilina diocese and former spokesperson of the Slovak Bishops' Conference.
3: Traditionally, there are seven sorrows of the Mother of God. First of them, receiving the prophecy of Simeon, a sword will pierce your soul, the old man told the Holy Virgin. That's why the Lady of Sorrows is usually depicted